All right, that was trumpeter Nicholas Payton from the album From This Moment, his version of Taking a Chance on Love. In the middle of the set, Patricia Barber from her album called Verse, we heard The Moon.

And Steve Ali and his trio began the set with a tune called Hip Factor, featuring Rob Dixon. And that's from the Dragonfly album. 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Let's have a look at the community calendar. Didn't get that in the last hour. Let's see what we've got here. It's open mic over at the Blockhouse Bar at 205 South College here in Bloomington. That started at 6:30. Honky Tonk, that's over at the Blockhouse Bar at the same location at 8:30. Let's see what else we have here. A county fair as well. The Lawrence County Fair is happening. Wait a second. A little mixed up here. Well, 9 a.m. to 9 p.m. Okay, the Lawrence County Fair is today, and is going on until 9 o'clock tonight. That's in the Lawrence County 4-H Fairgrounds at 11261 U.S. Highway 50 West in Bedford. Our complete calendar listing is available at WFHB.org. 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All right, you're going to get back to the music now with James Carter and his organ trio. This is from an album of his called Out of Nowhere.

pianist and keyboardist Joe Sample from an album called Old Places, Old Faces. And that tune was Clifton's Gold. And the set began with James Carter and his organ trio live at the Blue Notes. And he did the title tune to the album, Out of Nowhere. James Carter. 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The event will feature 75 food vendors and three stages of live music. Headliners include the Main Squeeze, King Bee, and the Stingers, and Forgotten Tribe, presented by Lotus Fest. More information at visitbloomington.com/Taste of Bloomington. We're going to get into our last set here on All That Jazz tonight with David Sanchez from an early album of his called Street Scenes. We'll be hearing the title tune.

This last set began with David Sanchez from his Street Scenes release doing the title tune. And just now we heard from Rochelle Farrell from the album called First Instruments, presumably the voice, doing that jazz standard, You Don't Know What Love Is. And we're going to close tonight with a collaboration of Bob James and David Sanborn. Something from their Double Vision album, and the tune chosen is Maputo. Maputo. Thanks so much for tuning in tonight. We appreciate you listening. For WFHB and all that jazz, this is Cosmic Ray. Till next time, be cool.

quiet homeboy, you got the massacre with a brick. Now page 27, he's reading like this. If your wife get hungry, give her a mouthful of fist. And didn't the good book on page 28 say when you go out to work, a bunch of pinchbacks coming into your back gate? And the closing of my sermon is on page 29, that a woman gets tired of

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1: Thank you. Do you have an on-air name?
2: No,
0: I don't. It's just Tristan.
1: Well, that's your name.

0: Já não tenho folhas verdes que possa te oferecer. 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
1: We'll check right back in with you on Whistlepig. Thanks for tuning in.

0: You're listening to Whistle Pig on WFHB. I'm DJ Corncrib. It's 11:26 on July 15th. And I'm here with Tristan.
1: Tristan, yeah.
0: Hey.
1: Hello.
0: All the way from Norway.
1: Yes.
0: Thanks for visiting us here in Bloomington.
1: Of course. It's really nice here.
0: Oh, that's nice.
1: Mm-hmm.
0: It's hot.
1: Really? Yeah, I'm sunburned.
0: Mm-hmm. Well, tell the people what they want to hear.
1: So, on Wednesday at 6 p.m., tune in to hear WFHB Rewind, combining the best of all station live music, news features, and your youth radio, allowing you to discover hidden gems you might have missed. 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
0: Cool. Thanks for telling us. Okay, we've been kind of flip-flopping between Cape Verde and Brazil with our music.
1: Oh.
0: Next up is a funky tune from Brazil.

0: All right, you're listening to Whistle Pig Radio on WFHB. I'm Tristan, and I'm sitting here with
1: Casper.
2: Hello.
1: We are visiting from all the way from Europe, Norway, Scandinavia.
0: Mm-hmm. We are. And I just want to start off by saying thank you to DJ Corn Crib for letting us talk on this show. Yeah, I just want to say thank you.
1: Yeah. She's also our aunt. So it's really cool to have an insight in her life and what she's like doing in her spare time.
0: Mm-hmm.
1: So music is a big part of what she likes.
0: Yeah.
1: Mm-hmm.
0: I feel like when somebody talks about her, we always think about music first.
1: Yeah.
0: And every time she puts on some music, I always listen to something new, and something I've never listened to before.
1: Yeah, I was trying to find some music that I would like to play, and it's on Mac Miller.
0: Mac Miller.
1: Yeah, but the record library here was so big that I couldn't find it.
0: Yeah, I know. Mac Miller would be cool here, but there's too many. I don't know what it's called. I'm sorry.
1: Records? CDs?
0: Yeah. Too many. I couldn't find. We couldn't find it, but maybe another time.
1: Mm. I want to have a shout out to my beautiful, lovely grandmother.
0: Yeah.
1: She is at home, probably listening. I hope you are listening.
0: We hope you're listening.
1: Yeah. And since I'm not visiting the US that often, what I really like to do with her is to just spend time listening. So that's a reminder to your listeners out there to just spend time with your family.
0: Yeah, and especially your grandparents.
1: Yeah. You know, suddenly they get sick.
0: Mm-hmm.
1: Mm-hmm.
0: And if they live far away.
1: Yeah, like for us, visiting from Norway. Man, about Norway, we just got off, I don't know, what do you call it in English? VM?
0: Yeah, World Cup.
1: Yeah, the World Cup we lost against England. Mm-hmm. So that was good, though. Like, losing against England.
0: Yeah, I mean, the fact that it was even a question if we were going to win or lose against England, I feel like that's already an accomplishment right there.
1: Yeah.
0: And the fact that, you know, if you watched the game, there was a lot of stuff that happened with the ball hitting the camera and stuff. So, you know, there might have been a different result, but we're really happy we got that far.
1: Yeah, me too.
0: And fun fact about Norway, we have never lost against Brazil. I think we have drawn them two times and won two times. I believe so. So we did it again.
1: Mm-hmm. So it's going to be a really exciting Friday night because that's the finals. We had the semifinals. The last one we had was in I don't remember where it was, but it was Argentina versus England.
0: Yes.
1: Yeah.
0: And Argentina scored two late goals. England was leading 1-0 until the 70, 80 minutes, something like that. But Argentina got that.
1: So it's going to be a really interesting finals on Friday. I'm really excited. I think we're going to watch it. So I hope everybody else is going to watch it as well. It's a big thing in the sports.
0: It's the world sports,
1: yeah.
0: I would say. I would say. So even for the non-football or soccer fans, you know, it's still fun to watch because it represents your whole country, kind of.
1: Yeah, it's like cool. You know, I've never been into sports, like never. And when I heard that Norway went into the World Cup, I didn't actually thought about it as much. But when everybody would start talking about it and like asking me, "Hey, man, did you see the game?" And I was like feeling left out. But when I actually saw it and got the spirit of whole Norway, you know, it was really interesting. My sister was in Oslo when the game between Norway and Brazil was. Mm-hmm. And they were at this... not studio. What is it?
0: The what? The big screens?
1: Yeah. Anyways, after when Norway won, everybody just left the where they were. Mm-hmm. And run up to the
0: castle.
1: Yeah.
0: Yeah. Where the king lives. We have a king.
1: Yeah. And all the way down to Oslo Central Station.
0: Yeah.
1: So it's a long, long walk, and it was just filled with hundreds of thousands of people.
0: Mm-hmm. And you probably know about the Ro.
1: Yeah,
0: the Norwegian chant, Ro. So everybody sat down and did the Ro. And they actually did it when we lost against England too, to kind of celebrate how far we got. So, yeah.
1: Mm. So it was a different kind of spirit. You know, I've never experienced that kind of sample, whatever that is.
0: Yeah. What's that in English?
1: I don't know.
0: Sample. Community. Never experienced such a big amount of people just celebrating and being happy for one equal reason.
1: Yeah. So that was really nice to be a part of. You know, that has a big meaning to me. Being part of something bigger. You know, helping out with family, work, and something like World Cup.
0: Yeah. Yeah, it was fun. Mm. And we hope we get back stronger next World Cup, which is going to be 2030.
1: Mm.
0: We'll see.
1: We'll see.
0: Oh, yeah.
1: Nice. It was nice talking to you. And I hope you are listening good.
0: Yeah, and good night, Grandma.
1: Yeah, good night.

0: And welcome back to Whistlepig Radio on WFHB 98.1, 92.3. I would like to once again welcome our nephews to the United States, visiting from Norway on this hot, hot, hot, hot summer. And very, very wet, wet, wet summer down at the lake. We were totally blasted by the sun today. And we are sitting here like roasted lobsters.
1: Yeah. I didn't get that right, but some of us are looking
0: for yourself.
1: Some of us are looking like lobsters.
0: That is correct. So once again, welcome to Bloomington, Indiana. What do you think of it here so far? You've been here how long now? 3 days?
1: Yeah, 3 days.
0: Are you jet lagged?
1: No.
0: No?
1: No, not actually.
0: You got up at 6 a.m.?
1: Yeah, I did, but...
0: Is that normal for you?
1: Yeah, well, normal for me is at 4.
0: Well, there you go. You must have some sort of formal training.
1: Discipline.
0: Discipline? Where on earth did you get that?
1: Oh, I got that from discipline as well.
0: You got discipline from discipline.
1: Yeah.
0: Very interesting. I forgot to introduce myself. This is DJ Fartpit. As you might remember from last year, I visit approximately once a year and totally bombard my lovely DJ Corn Cribs little studio here from time to time. And just take it over. I do believe that Casper here, visiting from Norway, is going to read you an announcement.
1: Yeah. Stay informed on local environmental matters with Eco Reports, your weekly public affairs program. Join us for independence media coverage of environmental issues and ecological studios. We foster an open discussion.
0: I think that's
1: about
0: studies. Ecological studies.
1: Oh, yeah, I think I said that. We foster an open discussion about our relationship with nature and earth. Catch Eco Report every Friday at 5 p.m. on WFHB

0: You just listened to... Which track was that? Number three?
1: Yeah, I think so.
0: I have to say, Henry Mancini is one of my go-to albums when I just want to chill and drive carefully. It was called Pearly Shells, Henry Mancini. Driftwood, now you're listening to Driftwood, or Blue Hawaii. Same album. I'm just looking at this cover here, and it's so worn out. The text is like, so far out. There's a lovely picture of Mr. Mancini on the back. What year would you say this is?
2: 1966.
0: Oh, but the album is called Music of Hawaii. You get the calming grooves, the Hawaiian Ocean in the 1960s, before it became overrun by tourists and volcano rocks.

0: I've never been to Hawaii. But
1: it's boring, man. You know, someday. I just can't get over this album. Like, look at this. It's like a pirate ship. Can you please describe it? Because I'm just holding back my chuckles here. The music is very low.
0: Yeah.
1: Drive safely out there.
0: Well, it is a pirate ship, but it hasn't the typical pirate look.
1: It's not a pirate ship. It doesn't have the skull and guts. But, I mean, it looks like they're invading. Oh my god. Oh, this is why I listen to it anyways, everyone. It just puts me in such a good mood. You know? Think of all the great songs written by this amazing composer. What's the first song that comes to mind, Casper?
0: With this guy? I have never heard of him before.
1: You've never heard the Pink Panther theme?
0: Oh, yeah, that I have, yeah. But I just can't resonate with...
1: Can we put on Aloha Away? No, it's okay, it's okay. We can go to the end. But that's the app. It's... Turn it up a little. We're brand new to this turntable. Or this thing. I call it a turntable. Mixing. Oh, am I supposed to do? The following material may contain language which could be offensive to some listeners. If you're easily offended by such language, WFHB suggests you exercise your choice, not listen. We're listening to him. Why is this offensive?
0: Because of the pirate ship. Yeah.
1: Okay. I just think this cover is beautiful. I would frame this cover. It's definitely. Tiki what? Tiki fun. It reminds me of this old Norwegian movie that I saw.
0: Which?
1: What's it called in Norwegian? Ship, or in English it's called Ship. Did you ever see it? It has an actor in it. Actually, a few Norwegian actors. And it takes place, there's this Norwegian kid, and his family's farm is about to lose the farm. So he goes off to work on a ship, and then it's, something happens, and the captain of the ship he's on ends up being a bad guy, and they get shipwrecked. But as it turns out, my aunt was very good friends with the actor in that movie.

0: Welcome back, everybody. We're here with DJ Fart Pits, Tristan, Casper, and DJ Corn Crib. Thank you for listening. We have, right now, we're after our Henry Mancini episode, we are listening to a Newport.
1: That was a very safe harbor. I'm looking here at the script, and they're talking about a safe harbor warning. But going back to that album cover, it's very safe harbor.
0: With all the boats.
1: Yeah, no, it looks like a little cove, and there's just a single boat in there. But you never know when the pirates are gonna get you.

0: But one of the fun things that we've been doing since the Norwegians have arrived, they've descended on this town. You wouldn't know it, but just by being here, they're crawling. At least 6 more Norwegians running around here. And we were at the Blue Spring Caverns yesterday. In the cave. And they told us that it had flooded so much that the whole entrance was underwater at this point.
1: Yeah.
0: And Kristen said that they don't actually have caves like that, really. Like commercial caves for you to go into in Norway. There's caves.
1: Yeah, not in the same way.
2: They have mines, like silver mines, but that's different. That's man-made. Right?
1: Yeah, it's more man-made, but I feel like in Norway we don't have like the same tourist stuff.
0: Mm-hmm.
1: You know what I mean?
0: It's all about the landscape.
1: Yeah, and yeah, it was scary. It was a little bit scary. Especially when she mentioned that if it starts raining, it can go up to the roof.
0: The flash flooding that happens, yeah.
1: Yeah, and I was already thinking about it before she mentioned it. And, you know, yeah, but she was good at her job.
2: But the good news is that we did the math, and they mentioned that if a rainstorm had come and started pouring outside, the water would rise at about a rate of 1 inch per, what was it, 2 minutes?
1: Wasn't it 3 inches?
2: No, 1 inch per 1.5 minutes, something like that. So we tried to do the math. Basically, if you're in the very back of the cavern and someone blows a whistle, which means get out of there, you got about 20 minutes to get back, and the water will only rise, like, what, a foot or something,
1: yeah.
2: A little more or less. But that wasn't really the scariest part. I mean, maybe it was for you. But when you're in the back of those caverns, what do they do?
1: Well, when you're all the way back, they turn off the lights. And it gets completely silent and completely dark. So that, it was kind of...
0: Well, it's supposed to. Except for that old fella who was so amazed that all he kept saying was, wow, wow.
1: Yeah.
2: Wow. So if you're out there... Easy on the wow. Wow, man.
0: He's definitely listening.
1: Yeah. I know it was supposed to. And she said that if you would stay down there for 2 weeks, you would have became completely like, you could see there in the dark. But when you came back up, you would be blind.
0: I didn't know if I believed that.
2: I don't know if I believed that, but they said that...
0: I couldn't tell if I believed it.
2: they said that you would be blinded by a full moon if you were down there for 2 weeks straight.
0: That's pretty incredible, but, I mean, we'll just have to find the person who knows the true answer.
2: You know, one thing I gotta say, this is a DJ Fart Pits. I lived in Bloomington for many, many, many years. And, you know, there's a name for it. You know, people who live in New York City, how many of them have actually visited the Statue of Liberty? You know, I mean, if you have easy access to something, it's very easy to blow it off. You know, you take things for granted. You tell yourself, I could do that anytime, so I'll do it tomorrow, or maybe I'm not interested in doing it. But things like Blue Springs Caverns, or visit West Baden Springs, or, you know, even the pool at Indiana University. I never knew that was public. I lived here for 20 years. You know, and then the Norwegians come and take over, and then we're trying to think of stuff for them to do, and we're like, hey, why don't we take you to the Statue of Liberty, you know, if we lived in New York? Or why don't we take you to Blue Spring Caverns, or West Baden Springs, or the pool at Indiana University? And all of a sudden... We're discovering all this amazing stuff our hometown has to offer that we never knew existed. It's pretty fascinating, honestly. Makes me wish I had, you know, taken advantage of it while I lived here.
0: Well, I do think we should tell the people a PSA that you cannot get into the country club pool unless you have a membership or live at the
1: yeah,
0: country.
1: Yeah.

0: Country Club. We were turned away with our toes behind us, one after another, single file line escorted out. The 15-year-old girls all staring at us as the 50-year-old woman says, "No, where's your key fob, people?"
1: But it was open before, though.
0: I know.
1: Yeah. It was fine, though.
0: Too bad. It all worked out.
1: It is currently 12:41.
0: All right. We're closing in on the 1 o'clock hour, the end of Whistle Pig.
1: Yeah.
2: I wouldn't say the end forever, the end of Whistle Pig day. Yeah.
0: Well, yeah, and coming up is Lullaby for Realville by Sun Ra. So we're getting prepared. We're getting prepared for the next day.
1: Mm-hmm.
0: The sun will rise.
2: Is there anything that you Norwegians would like to add about any differences between what it's like to live in Norway and come and visit the United States?
3: For me, Casper, I would say that the weather is the most difference. I really experience that. Is it going on repeat?
0: Go, yes.
3: I just got signed. There.
0: There.
3: Oh my god.
0: It sounded right for a couple turns of the table and then it just.
3: Yeah, it just something was
0: it
3: off.
0: It was wrong.
3: Yeah. Yeah, the weather.
0: So the weather.
3: Yes, it's really, really different. In Norway, I experience more stability. So when my aunt talks about like flash floods or tornadoes or Yeah, I guess it's only those two that you have in Indianapolis. Is there anything more?
0: We have rather big thunderstorms, too.
3: Okay, yeah.
0: Very high winds. And I guess you have high winds there, but again, it is in a different way.
1: Not tornadoes.
3: No, yeah. And for me, that's the most different. And one day it can be really humid, and the next day can be clear. So, yeah. That's the difference I feel most.
1: For me, I would say the people. You guys have extremely nice people. But that's especially in the States in general, I feel like. In America, the people are really nice to each other. Especially to other places in Europe. Where if you go to Norway or Spain or places like that, people, you know, they don't want to talk to you. And they just want to keep to themselves, but the people in America are really nice. They're so nice that some people actually get annoyed about how nice they are, which I never felt that way. But my guy I knew, he gets mad when people are nice. But if I were you and you live here, I would not take it for granted, because it really does give me and people around me more stuff to smile about and have a, you know, have more reasons to go to bed with a smile instead of not. And it just gets you in a good mood compared to what it do in Oslo, Norway, Spain, wherever you are. Just in general. Yeah, does anybody else feel that way?
3: Or? Yeah. You know, when I go into this daily trance of going to work and going back and doing my stuff at home, so that's a bit like variant of what I do, but like the daily, I don't get a lot of new impressions.
1: Yeah.
3: So I get like into this trance of being in the daily, and then time just suddenly flies really fast. And I know I'm young, I know I'm only 26, but it is sort of scary that time can feel like it flies away.
1: Definitely.
3: Yeah. So in the States, where I get more impressions every day, as you said, Tristan, like, you go to bed with a smile because you got something out of someone.
1: Yeah.
3: Yeah. So that's also a big difference.
1: Mm-hmm.
3: Mm. We have something in Norway called the Norwegian meter. So on the bus or train, people tend to not sit close to each other and rather stand. I'm not like that, but
1: no, me neither.
3: Yeah, it's the Norwegian meter.
1: Yeah, and a lot of people, you know, if you've ever seen like a four seat and then they decide to sit on the outside of it with like the legs up on the other seat or a backpack on their other seat, so one person uses four seats.
3: Mm-hmm.
1: Have you seen that?
3: Yeah.
1: That actually gets... One thing is if someone uses two seats, but when you use four seats, I feel like that's...
2: Is this what they refer to as Norwegian stiffness syndrome?
3: Yeah, yeah.
1: Mm-hmm.
3: Mm, it's the same thing. The Norwegian meter, yeah. Sort of like the stiffness. And
0: I find that America has fixed that problem by just not having very good public transportation. So we just all have individual cars.
1: Yeah.
2: Yeah, the transportation in Norway is so luxurious. I think if we had that kind of public transportation here in the United States, way more people would be using public transportation.
3: Mm. Yeah.
1: Probably. But I also think it's a mix of people here getting their license before, and also that since America is so big, they're so different. I know that it's like a long way to things. I don't know how to put it, but I live in the capital in Norway, and it's a big city, and it's basically impossible to drive there. So you need transport. So, and you get your license when you're 18. And when you're 18, you get out of school. And you get out of school and you need to have money, and you can't put your money into license. You know, and I...
0: How long does it take to get your license?
1: It depends. You can be really like... Yeah, you can. I mean, if that's what you focus on, you can get a Casper. How a year?
3: Yeah, I think you can get it in 1 year. Yeah, because you have to have a certain amount of time,
1: mm-hmm.
3: and you have to have certain amount of sessions. Obligatorisk, whatever.
2: Well, they, mandatory.
3: Yeah, mandatory.
0: And they prepare you by having you drive in snow and ice and rain
2: nighttime,
0: and perfect conditions.
3: Yeah, so you have to have these courses, and it isn't all of the year that you can do it. So, snitt, whatever that is.
2: Average.
3: Yeah, average is about a year. And it takes like 4,000.
2: Are you telling me everyone in Norway, in order to get your driver's license, you have to take mandatory classes for average of a year? And how much does that cost?
3: Yeah, it really depends. But if you are a good driver, maybe $3,000 to $4,000-ish.
2: Are you telling me it costs $3,000 to $4,000 to get your driver's license in Norway?
3: Yeah.
1: Wow. And sometimes more.
3: Yeah, sometimes more, because these are lessons based on how good you are. So if you need more time, then you need more time.
1: And a lot of people don't have someone they know who can take them driving, and maybe not someone who has drove 5 years or more, so you can't practice with them. And then you gotta pay for a class.
3: Mm.
1: And you can get up to a lot of money if you have to get those classes done and get those hours in, and you can't drive from home.
2: Speaking of other differences between the United States and Europe, it always occurs to me that, you know, the United States is pretty big, and we all have states, but you could be in Washington State on the West Coast or New York State on the East Coast, but you're still in America. and you still feel like, yeah, I'm in America. But in Europe, you can be in France, Germany, Switzerland, Amsterdam, Italy, Portugal, Spain. What else is there? Did I say Germany?
3: Yeah.
2: You can be in Poland. You can be in Estonia, Latvia, Lithuania, Finland, Sweden, Denmark, Norway, Sweden. I already said Sweden. Iceland, maybe Greenland if you're that crazy.
3: Mm.
2: And you're in a different country, but, you know, lay those two on top of each other. It's just like traversing the United States, but you're not in one country. Instead, you're just in one continent. So it's, I would say that in Europe, you know, you guys, when you travel to, let's say, Sweden or Germany or France, that would be like me saying, if I'm living in Indiana now, oh, I went to Texas. But when I say I went to Texas for the holidays, that's not really that impressive. People are like, oh, what'd you do down there? Eat steak? You know, did you go to a rodeo? Yeah, of course, Texas is awesome, but it's not a different country. It's still the United States.
4: It is kind of.
2: I guess they kind of wanted to be at one point. Maybe that was a bad example. But no, tell me about growing up in Europe and just being able, you know, every vacation you have, if you got, you know, the time or the funds, instead of just going to this neighboring state, you go to a completely different country. And how different are those countries and cultures from each other compared to the different states in the United States?
3: Mm. Most of the Scandinavian countries, so that's Norway, Denmark, and Sweden, and Finland.
1: Iceland,
3: yeah, sorry. Is sort of alike, like in their norms and social values, but the difference mostly between Norway and France, for example, is probably how proud the French people can be. Because in Norway, we tend to be a shy people. We don't like to brag or make ourselves more valuable than others. There's something called, ooh, what is that? I can't remember the word. What is a word for it? Nah. Lost
1: it. You know the Norwegian word?
3: Yeah. Anyways. So the French people can be very proud of themselves, for example.

0: it can be more inclusive, I guess. But it was nice having that opportunity to go to a whole different culture when I was young. So if I went to Sweden, I also have family from Sweden, but it wasn't that much of a difference.
1: It sounds to me like you're talking about going to France and Germany and Sweden, and you're talking about one culture might be feeling, you get the impression that they're feeling maybe a little bit more proud, right? I guess my question was more like, you go to France and you have, you know, the French history, the French Revolution, the culture, the food, it's all very specific to France. And then you go to Germany. I mean, we went to Oktoberfest a few years ago, and that's very different from France. The two are right next to each other.
2: Yeah.
1: Yeah. And then you go to Spain, and Spain is a different, they're all different languages. Spain, that's very different. Portugal's very different. So I guess I was saying, you know, do you feel like you have more of an advantage when you're going traveling, and it's like you have a broader range of choices within a small distance from where you live? Because it's not like I would say, oh, I'm going to go to a certain state and suddenly you're in a completely different country, right? Like, you have different language, different types of food. I mean, of course, different states have different types of food, but how different really is it in the United States?
2: Go on, Tristan.
3: I feel like some people that live in America, when they're on vacation let's say a family lives in New York and they want to, you know, they want to feel the palm trees and the beaches and, you know, kind of a different culture, they could, you know, go to LA or go to Miami, or, you know, they're still in the state, if you know what I mean. And they get, you know, America, you get a lot of different stuff in the same country, you know. So I've heard a lot of Americans, they don't go out of the country because they don't have the need to, you know. But in Norway, if you want to go and see palm trees and want to go to the beach, you can't do that in Norway. You got to go to another country. So it is quite different. And when you know, I just went on kind of an interrail because I took the train to Italy. So we stopped in Germany, Munich, and then we were in Venice, Milan, and you can really like feel the difference from Germany and Italy, you know, it's a really big difference. So your question was how it is to feel all the different cultures when they're so close to each other.
1: Yeah, I just meant, do you feel kind of lucky, or do you take it for granted just to have all these too close? Like, do you look at Spain and Italy and France the way, you know, someone who lives in the United States would look at, you know, Ohio or Florida or California? Or do you look at them as actual different countries? Or do you think of it as like a collective, right?
3: No, I look at them as different countries, but I don't think I've had the opportunity to take that really advantage of it yet. Maybe one time, you know, I can drive through all the countries and really realize how close they are. But yeah, I look at them as different countries, 100%.
1: Yeah, and the fact that, you know, Tristan just mentioned Interrail, that's a thing they have set up for mainly students and young adults in Europe. All the countries are connected by train. And you just buy a pass for the summer, right? And then you can just travel all throughout Europe. Anywhere you want to go, it's all included under the same pass. Hey, DJ.
4: Yeah?
1: Do you have any final words before the show's over?
4: It's... yeah, the show is over. It's true. We're ending with John Holt. That's exactly it. I want a love I can feel. Yeah. Thank you all. Thank you, Casper. Thank you, Bjorn. Thank you, Tristan, for being on the show. I really enjoyed having you here. It was nice hearing you all.
2: It was our pleasure.
4: Having the conversation.
3: Thank you for letting us on.
0: Thank you.
4: Welcome back anytime, you all. For
3: Thank
4: sure.
3: You.
4: It was a pleasure. WFHB is a community radio station, volunteer run. And it's been a delight to spin some music for you and allow you to hear a little bit from a couple of Norwegians. Four clacking heads.
1: Thank you so much, DJ Corncrib, for having us on your show.
4: Oh, yeah. No problem. Good night.
3: It is
4: Sleep
3: 1
4: tight.
3: 1 a.m.
4: 1 a.m.
3: Yes.
4: Adios.
2: It's 1 a.m.
4: Ha det bra.

You're stuck in the psychedelic era with the Hermit.

Grantchester, oh Grantchester, this peace floating quiet bird. When the clock's at 10:15, there'll still be honey laid for tea. There will.

The album was called Kubas. The band was called Kubas. That's spelled K-O-O-B-A-S. And the tune Barricades came out in 1969. We had the Knifes in there, Keith Emerson's original band, and there was a Keith Emerson composition as well, Tantalizin' Maggie, from their 1968 album, The Thoughts of Emerless Dev Jack, which, strangely enough, the record company thought Emerless Dev Jack was actually the name of a person, and so they credited the songwriting to E. Dev Jack on the single there. But Tantalizing Maggie was the tune we heard. Pink Floyd was in there, Astronomy Domine. That was the opening track of The Piper of the Gates at Dawn, except in the U.S. when it was left off the album entirely. Finally did show up, though, when they reissued the album in its original form as part of a set called A Nice Pair in the early 70s. Trogs were in there with A Girl Like You, their follow-up to Wild Thing, and starting off that set was The Primitives and the tune You Said, a rather hard-to-find 1965 single. Luckily, I found it on CD. It was a lot easier that way. And you are stuck in the psychedelic era with The Hermit. Hey, some of you catching the show on The Root. It's WRUR 88.5 FM in Rochester, New York.

come on.

The album was Aftermath. The tune Going Home kind of turned a whole lot of heads because it was like the Rolling Stones did an 11-minute song. What? But yes, they did. And later on, at least one band claimed that, well, you know, hey, we did it first, but the Stones ripped us off and managed to get their version on record before ours. But we actually did it first because the Stones saw us do it. I won't tell you who that band was. Well, I'll tell you what. Check out the webpage, HermanRadio.com, and I will let you know who the band was that criticized the Stones for that. On the webpage, HermanRadio.com, the blog, The Hermit Rambles, and then look for show number 2628. And while you're at it, drop me a line. You can do it. There's an envelope there. Just click on it. From Finger Lakes Public Radio, you're stuck in the psychedelic era with The Hermit.

Cream from the album Disraeli Gears, Take It Back, a Jack Bruce composition, along with Pete Brown, of course, his lyricist. From the Disraeli Gears album, Donovan in Air, the stereo mix of Season of the Witch, a track on his Sunshine Superman album originally, and the Beatles with John Lennon's In My Life, getting that set underway. And you are stuck in the psychedelic era with the Hermit. Somebody catching the show on WFHB in Bloomington, Indiana. It's 91.3 FM, volunteer-powered community radio.

0: good hot dog, yeah.
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0: 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All together?
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0: 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And $3? $2. $2.
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7: $45.

The band is called Elephant's Memory. They're probably best known for backing up John Lennon, actually, on his live New York album. In this case, though, it was them on their own. A tune called Hot Dog Man from their first album. We also had Blue Music Box from from a strange place. Change in Time, Memphis, actually. And from Ohio's Statesman, Stop, Get a Ticket. Chocolate Watch Band was in there with an early recording, Milk Cow Blues, and the Yardbirds' I'm a Man started off that set. And for the past 60 minutes, you've been stuck in the psychedelic era. It's a production of Hermit Radio in association with Finger Lakes Public Radio. It's produced at the studios of WHWS and WEOS, recorded live in real time.

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0: like to do a song of great social and political import. It goes like this. Oh, Lord, won't you buy me a Mercedes Benz? My friends all drive Porsches. I must make amends. Worked hard all my lifetime. No help from my friends. So, oh Lord, won't you buy me a Mercedes Benz? Oh Lord, won't you buy me a color TV? Dialing $4 is trying to find me. I wait for delivery each day until 3. So, oh Lord, won't you buy me a color TV? Oh Lord, won't you buy me a night on the town? I'm counting on you, Lord. Please don't let me down. Prove that you love me and buy the next round. Oh Lord, won't you buy me a night on the town? Everybody, oh Lord, won't you buy me a Mercedes Benz? My friends all drive Porsches. I must make amends. Worked hard all my lifetime. No help from my friends. So, oh Lord, won't you buy me a Mercedes Benz? That's it.
1: Janis Joplin, the last thing she ever recorded, Mercedes-Benz, recorded in October 1970. And it appeared on the Pearl album in 1971. And you are stuck in the psychedelic era with Hermit, where we have an advanced psych segment, and we're going to start off with something that I picked up fairly recently. It came out in 2019. It's Lenny Kaye and the Fleshtones. And if you're not familiar with Lenny Kaye, check out the webpage, HermanRadio.com. I'll have something to say about him for those of you who don't know. For those of you who do, well, you know you're in for a treat here. And just for the fun of it, I'm going to play the B-side, which is a slightly even more insane version of Lost on Xanadu.

ship delayed indefinitely. Repeat, there shall be no rescue ship delayed indefinitely.

This shall be our.

With Andrew.

The album was called Dose. The band Government Mule. And the Thorazine Shuffle. Probably the best known tune from that. Government Mule at that particular time consisted of Warren Haynes on vocals and guitar, Matt Apps on drums, Alan Woody on bass, and a little production assistance from Michael Barbiero. And you are, well, you, okay, I should tell you about the other two tracks first before going on. So, we had Splinterfish in there, Albuquerque band. And that particular track, co-written by the bass player, Jeff, the tune was called Take Me. It was from their 1989 album, Splinterfish. And starting it off, it was Lenny Kay with the Fleshtones and the version of Lost on Xanadu that was on the B-side of that single from 2019. And you are stuck in the psychedelic era with Herm. I've just been waiting to say that. Hey, some of you catching the show on KRZA in Alamosa, Colorado. Sometimes you can pick it up in Taos, sometimes even Santa Fe. It's KRZA 88.7 and 98.7 FM.

A set of tunes from Simon and Garfunkel, Cecilia from the Bridge Over Troubled Water album, their last one. Yeah, okay, get away from me. Don't do that. We've got a groovy thing going. That was actually the first electric song they recorded. They recorded in 1965 before going their separate ways. Paul Simon going off to London and Garfunkel going back to school. And then ended up being the B-side of The Sound of Silence. And Mrs. Robinson, of course, from The Graduate, got that set underway. And you are stuck in the psychedelic era with Armit. And what we got here is an Iron Butterfly tune. Haven't played it in a while, so here it is.

It Must Be Love. Iron Butterfly, the album Ball, came out in 1969. This is the interesting thing about it. It really didn't have any hit singles on it, and yet the album outsold their previous album, Inagata Devita. Odd how that works, huh? And you can get more information like that by checking the webpage, hermitradio.com. Look for the blog, The Hermit Rambles, and then look for show 2628. From Finger Lakes Public Radio, you're stuck in the psychedelic era with The Hermit.

0: You are stuck in the psychedelic era with a hermit. 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
1: This following program is dedicated to the city and people of San Francisco, who may not know it, but they are beautiful, and so is their city. This is a very personal song.

The Who. From the On The Who sellout, the tune Sailor Stingy. I can't even say it today. Jimi Hendrix Experience and There May This Be Love. That was the original mono mix from the Are You Experienced British version from 1967. And Eric Burdon and the Animals got that set underway. San Francisco Nights. And you are stuck in the psychedelic era with the Hermit. Somebody catching the show on Lakeshore Public Radio out of Northwest Indiana. It's WLPR FM 89.1.

0: The opening track from the Monkees Headquarters album. Michael Nesmith tune there, You Told Me. Blues Magoo's in there, covering G.D. Loudermilk's Tobacco Road in a rather psychedelic fashion. And The Seeds, Pushing Too Hard, got that set underway. And you are stuck in psychedelic era with a Herman, with a what? The Hermit, where we have a little Bob Dylan for you. Maybe even more than a little.
1: Once upon a time, you dressed so fine, through the

0: The song that changed Top 40 radio forever. Bob Dylan, Like a Rolling Stone, all 6 minutes of it. Released as a single, somewhat reluctantly, by the record label in 1965. And for the past 2 hours, you have been stuck in the psychedelic air. It's a production of Hermit Radio in association with Finger Lakes Public Radio. The show is recorded in real time at the studios of WHWS and WEOS at Hobart and William Smith College in Geneva, New York. Our producer is Stephen R. Webb. 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Show 2628. Talk to you next week. This week, when you get stuck in the psychedelic era, you'll be hearing a lot of British stuff to make up for last week's mostly American stuff.
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2: This is DJ Jack, and I am elated, excited, overjoyed to welcome Skippin' Stones to this WFHB live session. Skippin' Stones is a Bloomington-based indie folk duo composed of the effervescent Ben Jaffe and the equally as effervescent Coco Dunneman. You might have seen Skippin' Stones at numerous shows around town, including at the History Center earlier today, and at Youth Radio's 98.1 Hours of Fun back in May. Although I just did that, can you both please introduce yourselves?
3: Yeah, hi. My name is Ben Jaffe.
4: Hi, I'm Coco Dunneman.
2: All right. Without further ado, ladies and germs, here is Skippin' Stones with Before It Begun.
3: One, two.

0: Thank you.
1: That was Skipping Stones with their first song of the evening, Before It Begun. All right, this is going to be the first interview portion, and my first question will be, how and when did the two of you meet?
0: That's a good one. We were actually just talking about this earlier today. Me and Coco have been involved in various local community theater projects around town, like in Stages Bloomington and stuff. Mm-hmm. And we did this like one Shakespearean camp clinic workshop, and we'd done like stuff together when we were like in fifth grade, but it was until then that we like had our first scene together. And then when did we become friends, Coco?
2: I would say high school. I think we became closer like my sophomore year. And yeah, then we started playing music kind of in the past couple years. And it's been a blast.
0: Yeah, I started songwriting when I was 18, and she was the first person I kind of showed my stuff to. Mm-hmm. So it was really, really cool, and I felt like it was a very safe space, and she hadn't done it in a while either, and so we, you know, started working stuff together, and I would just send her ideas, and she would send me ideas, and that's when we became, like, really, really, really close friends, was probably my senior year and her junior year.
1: Mm-hmm. Yeah, along that line, how exactly did your creative collaboration start? I know you touched on it a little bit, but, you know.
0: Yeah, we listen to very similar music. We pull from a lot of the same inspo. What do you think some of, like, our favorite bands are, Coco?
2: Definitely Big Thief and Adrian Linker, mm-hmm. Howdy, mm-hmm. Man.
0: I like Katy Kirby a lot.
2: Katy Kirby.
0: Imelda.
2: We one of the first things we started doing was covering a Katy Kirby song.
0: Yes, we kind of just jam out to our own tunes.
2: Yeah, but I would say collaboratively, I think more recently we've started like sending each other unfinished songs, mm-hmm. to start adding like our own ideas to, which is pretty fun. But
0: yeah, we also pretty early on as well Coco would have a song, and I was like, oh, I want to write on that. And so I added verses, but now we've started getting, I think it's been a priority of ours now to like fully just immerse ourselves in everything. And I think since we write lyrically pretty similarly and pull from the same inspo, it makes things come very naturally. And we can kind of weave in and out of our own creative processes pretty effortlessly, I'd say. Mm-hmm.
1: Effervescently, even?
2: You could say.
1: What is each of yours... I've had a hard time wording these questions because I'm talking to two people with the same question, but...
0: It's okay.
1: What is each of your histories with making music? Like, how did you start? Do you guys play in any other bands? Or do you any solo stuff, too? Quite a bit of work.
2: Well, I started playing guitar and... like teaching myself guitar kind of over the pandemic, but mostly when I was in eighth grade. And I did this songwriting like club kind of thing at my school. And part of the like requirement was that you were supposed to play it in front of the school at the end of the year. Yeah, no, I was terrified. I was so scared, but I did it. And I was like, wait, this is fun. And then I kind of, like didn't come back to it for a while until I started sending Ben stuff. But yeah, and my mom is a songwriter, so having that as an inspiration too.
0: I started songwriting when I did it like very minimally when I was 13, 14, and I kind of stopped. I used to play piano, but I also, again, during the pandemic, I kind of lost love for the instrument. But that's when I started getting really heavily into music, but it wasn't until maybe when I was like 16 or 17 where I was just infatuated with every aspect of music. And then, I don't know, I thought I got a ukulele. I asked for a ukulele for my 18th birthday because I was like, this is a pretty low level, easy entry level instrument, and I can just crank out ideas on that because, you know, some chords are just placing one finger on a fret. It makes things easier. But yeah, this is kind of, you know, this is the main thing that I'm doing right now, but I also play in a alternative rock band called Stump, which it's pretty awesome. We also played at 98.1 Hours of Fun, which is pretty darn nifty.
1: All right, and for my final question of the first interview portion, how do you two navigate the songwriting process as a duo, especially, because I know you're both pretty busy people, while not being able to meet in person constantly?
2: Ooh, we had a really good example of this past month because Ben was in California for a month, and we kind of just kept sending each other new stuff that we'd come up with, and some of it was unfinished, and we're planning on, like, building off of that.
0: There's one that we're very, very happy with that we hope to debut soon. I mean, we have to finish writing it. But how we went about it was Coco sent me the chords first, and then I kind of hummed out a verse melody and lyrics, and she liked that. And I also came up with a potential chorus, but then we ended up keeping her chorus. But it worked out really well, and we're just going to flesh it out and it'll be one whole thing, but it very much feels like we were moving in and out, like I said earlier, you know, kind of just like it feels very much like ours fully in that sense, which is really cool to see that we have that ability. It's very nice and rewarding.
2: Yeah, and even when we're not in the same room, we can kind of just send
0: all the time
2: voice memos back and forth.
0: All the time. Yeah, because I was itching. I was itching to come home and write with her again. It was so I was like, okay, we have to substitute for this somehow because I'm not going to be here for a few weeks.
1: You don't hear a lot of people talking about itching to come back to Bloomington, Indiana from Los Angeles.
0: Oh my gosh. But this, I miss this. I miss this a lot. I really did. And today was a very good example of that. And right now is too.
1: Yeah. Mm-hmm. All right. Enough of the questions. Here's some more Skipping Stones injected straight into your eardrums here on WFHB Youth Radio. They will be playing two more songs, The Breeze, followed by Otis.

0: All right. That was some more Skipping Stones on WFHB Youth Radio, in case you didn't hear me before. Those two songs were The Breeze and Otis. Okay, could you guys tell me a little bit about circumnavigating the Bloomington DIY music scene as new artists?
1: Oh boy. It's tricky. It's hard, especially getting the word out there when people really haven't heard you in any capacity, shape, or form. I've pulled a lot of really odd favors from people, and just I've been born and raised in Bloomington, so I know these cool, nifty little spots, and it's just been about, emailing and be like, "Hey, we're new. Can we play here?" But hopefully this year we'll start to break into some of the more classically known DIY spaces around town and hopefully open for some touring acts. I think that's a goal of ours. And also to maybe, see other places besides Bloomington too, because it's a pretty small town. And so sometimes it feels a little repetitive in certain aspects. It's a beautiful place and a beautiful scene, but I think we want to see the world. Yeah.
0: Yeah. Here's a little philosophical hard hitter out of left field. What do you guys think music offers as a form of expression that others don't?
2: I mean, it's such a good combination of, I mean, there's the writing aspect. Like, songwriting is so powerful because it combines, like poetry with also like a musical element. I'm trying to find the right words, but I think it can really reach people and connect with people's like personal experiences in a really meaningful way. Like, I think feeling seen by songs is a very real experience, and being able to kind of like put your own experience into a song and then have it connect with other people is really powerful.
0: All right. Yeah, and then one last little question here. How does WFHB Youth Radio create opportunities for young musicians, and how has it impacted your experience?
1: I'll say a little something, but I think Coco has more to say about this than I do. But it's been nothing but kindness from WFHB, and it's really nice to have this opportunity, and it gives people a new place, and it's welcoming, and it's nice to get the word out there, and it's a good part of this community that we have, and I'm very thankful for it.
2: It's such a good connector between so many different parts of the community. And it's really like uplifting to be a young person and being a part of it, because you have so many opportunities. Personally, as an intern, it was great, but also like being a young musician and having WFHB there to support us is really special.
0: Sweet. Okay. Skipping Stones will now be playing their last song of the evening, Little Lucy. Enjoy. Also, I don't know if you heard Ben's capo falling down
1: My bad, my
0: during
1: bad.
0: Otis. It was pretty funny.
2: It's been picked up.
0: Yeah, it just got picked up.
1: I got picked up. I gotta bring it back.

0: All right. You've been listening to Bloomington Indie Folk Rising Luminaries. Ben Jaffe and Coco Dunneman together make music as Skippin' Stones. You can find them in and around the B-Town music scene, perhaps soon beyond that, and perhaps on streaming soon.
1: But you can find us for shows on social media at skippinstones.bloom if you want to give the IG a follow.
0: Yes. Just super, super duper, super brief. Do any of you other than that have anything to say to close us out?
1: Thank you for this opportunity, and thank you for hosting us, WFHB.
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0: Heart emoji. thank you all so much for performing. That was Skippin' Stones on WFHB Youth Radio. Our Youth Radio engineers tonight were Max Harrison and Nash Robinson, with support from Youth Radio Director Jesse Grubb. DJ Lexington will be taking over for the rest of the hour, so stay tuned for that. For Youth Radio, I'm Jack Mayer, a.k.a. DJ Jack. The world is full of love, not monsters. 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

0: That was a live session with local band Skippin' Stones on WFHB's Youth Radio. Our archive segment today comes from the November 12, 2019 episode of Interchange titled, Are They My Poor? Affordable Housing in Bloomington, Indiana. In these excerpts, producer Najla Routsong speaks with Deborah Meyerson from South Central Indiana Housing Opportunities about affordable housing struggles in Bloomington and beyond. The full episode is stored as a digital file in the WFHB archives. That was repackaged and repurposed by WFHB volunteer Adrian Pontecorvo.
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2: Welcome to Interchange. I'm Doug Storm. Today's show, Are They My Poor?, focuses on the politics and realities of affordable housing in Bloomington, Indiana. Our music today comes from Archie Shepp's 1971 album, Things Have Got to Change. In Ralph Waldo Emerson's central and influential essay, Self-Reliance, a document that might be said to lie at the heart of liberalism in the United States of America, he writes, "Do not tell me, as a good man did today, of my obligation to put all poor men in good situations. Are they my poor? Perhaps they are not specifically my poor or Emerson's, but isn't this our economic system that makes poverty a foundational reality supporting the narrative of just desserts for rich and poor? Poverty serves a moral purpose for those deemed economic winners." Emerson, it seems, is addressing Jesus, who in the Gospel of Mark says, "For you always have the poor with you, and whenever you want, you can do good for them." But we should point out what this overlooks. Why does there need to be poverty? And why should anyone support a system that necessitates it? The lack of affordable housing is a serious issue in most cities around the U.S. While owning a home was once thought of as a foundation of success for American families, it now serves the singular purpose of chaining one to a lifetime of debt. That is, if you're actually lucky enough to be allowed that burden. But housing isn't just about ownership. It's about any kind of roof and walls to protect people from the elements. There's not one U.S. state, county, or metropolitan area where a minimum wage earner working full-time can afford a two-bedroom apartment. The National Low Income Housing Coalition's annual out-of-reach report details that a worker earning the federal minimum wage of $7.25 an hour would need to work nearly 127 hours a week, equivalent to more than three full-time jobs, to afford a modest two-bedroom rental without spending more than 30% of their salary on housing costs. To afford a modest one-bed rental, they would need to work 103 hours a week. Today, producer Najla Routsong investigates the possible effects on Bloomington, Indiana, of an addition to a local unified development ordinance, or UDO, that would make duplexes and triplexes legal for single-family neighborhoods by right. The UDO is the document that governs zoning policies and guides city development. The plexes by right measure has already attracted outspoken criticism and equally passionate supporters at city council meetings. And now, Are They My Poor? On Interchange. On WFHB.

0: This is Deborah Meyerson. I'm Executive Director of South Central Indiana Housing Opportunities, a local nonprofit.
1: Could you please tell us what is the mission and purpose of South Central Indiana Housing Opportunities that you are the Executive Director of?
0: Well, South Central Indiana Housing Opportunities, also abbreviated as SIHO, is a local nonprofit. Our mission is to expand housing options for low and moderate income households, and that our service area includes Bloomington and Monroe County, but also surrounding counties. So that would be communities in Brown, Lawrence, Green, Owen, and Morgan counties as well.
1: In your opinion, what are the main reasons behind Bloomington's affordable housing crisis?
0: Well, there's a few different things that feed into that. One is we just have a limited housing supply. And it's some of those basic supply and demand questions. If you have high demand, Bloomington and Monroe County are desirable places to live, and people want to move here, which is awesome, but they need a place to move. And if there's not enough housing being built, well, then that pushes housing prices up, which makes it harder for people to afford those houses, whether they're buying or renting. And that then kind of continues the cycle of people want to live here, but there's not enough housing supply, and it becomes hard to break that. Another issue is low wages, because people, again, affordability has two ways. It's the cost of the housing, but it's also what your income is that you can afford with. And having a large university in a community definitely is part of depressing housing or depressing wages, because you have students that are eager to get work experience and just may not have the same income. And so it's just part of that overall cycle.
1: So part of the problem that we're experiencing is that Bloomington is just an attractive place to live.
0: Yes.
1: Which is why we're having this affordable housing crisis, which is somehow, I'm guessing, more intense than more neighboring smaller towns. Is that right?
0: I would say that. On the other hand, part of how people find a place to live and find affordability is to move to places that are less expensive. So I know that there are certainly desirable parts of outer counties that, you know, there's not necessarily supply happening as quickly there either. And so it may not be the same crisis that, let's say, Bloomington, the city, is addressing, but there's still challenges. And that's something that a recent regional housing study was looking at needs that was produced by Regional Opportunity Initiative. And that's just an important way to look at 11-county region of how to look at housing regionally. And that's really one of the most important things, of not looking at housing just from a local government, just in the city of Bloomington. When people look at where they want to live, they're looking for a variety of things, not just, I want to live in Bloomington, but what can I afford? Where's my work?
1: Sure.
0: How do I get there? Where do my kids go to school? A variety of things that make the need to address housing on more than just local government by government basis, really working collaboratively and regionally, is super important.
1: Yeah, it sounds like I can see how all of these complex factors interplay, and specifically because we are talking about an economic issue. And so today we are specifically focused on the supply solution of trying to increase the affordable housing supply in Bloomington. Some opponents of this measure claim that they are for more affordable housing supply in Bloomington, in the city, but they think we should first encourage more dense development farther towards the outskirts of the city before we encourage denser development towards the downtown area. Not necessarily downtown, but closer to downtown. So what are the social benefits of having denser core neighborhoods as opposed to adding density closer to the suburbs or the outside?
0: Well, it's having access, because affordable housing isn't just about how much your housing costs. It's about the other things that are part of your cost of living. So if you live closer to transit, if you live closer to your job, maybe your family needs one car instead of two. That's what our family does. We have one car. We have three kids. My husband walks or bikes to work, and I often drive, but I may bike too, or I could take a bus if I need to. And it's just a way for us to juggle, you know, having less of a cost of an additional car.
1: So there are additional economic benefits to living closer to the
0: exactly. Again, that affordability is not just about how much your house costs. It means if you, again, don't need an extra car, if you, it's that quality of life as well. If you have to spend less time commuting, of being stuck in rush hour traffic. And so I think that those benefits should be shared with more people. And so this kind of elements of development, again, accessory dwelling units, duplexes, triplexes, offer that quality of life to more people, especially, mm-hmm. again, at a range of different incomes.
1: And I've also heard you say before that the UDO is a moral document. Could you explain that to us a little bit and, you know, what your thinking is behind that? And also, what is the moral message that you think the current UDO sends about our community's moral values compared with the moral message that the proposed UDO changes you think would send about our community and our moral values?
0: I'm going to give credit for the moral document to my friend Dave Warren. Uh-huh. And I think it's a great way to think about the UDO. What do we want our city to be? Who do we want to live here? How do we want to welcome them? And again, zoning is about land use and where people can live, where they can work, where they can play. And if we want to be a welcoming, diverse community, we have to have housing that accommodates that. And so that's where I think that the zoning document of the UDO really reflects that. And it's important to put your money where your mouth is, mm-hmm. and to say, okay, if we want to be a welcoming, diverse community, let's make our housing able to do that.
2: That's our show. We'll close with more from Archie Shepp's Things Have Got to Change. But if anyone has the world's goods and sees his brother in need, yet closes his heart against him, how does God's love abide in him? Little children, let us not love in word or talk, but in deed and in truth. That's from the first epistle of John, written in approximately 100 CE.
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0: Two cars sit in the middle of the intersection at 3rd Street and College Avenue trying to turn left.
1: Five barriers and a massive sign reading "Road Closed, Block South College." Plastic covers the usual turn signs hanging next to the streetlights.
0: The drone of heavy machinery is interrupted by the beeps of reversing lifts. The hum of hacksaws and strikes of hammers fill the air.
1: About a dozen men in yellow vests and hard hats work beneath the skeleton of the new convention center overpass. While the shape of the expansion is clear, the wood panels and yellow building paper remain exposed.
0: The Monroe County Capital Improvement Board has been working since its establishment on expanding the convention center. With the expansion progressing quickly, the focus has shifted to finding a location for the new host hotel.
1: Recent plans have named Seminary Point as the main contender.
0: The county purchased the downtown property in 2010 with the expectation that it would eventually be redeveloped. The Capital Improvement Board acquired the land years later. Because officials anticipated demolition, major renovations to the buildings were never made.
1: Friendly Beast co-owner Ryan Wood says poor management of the property has led to difficulties.
2: We haven't been able to, you know, do the kind of like improvements we'd like to do, or, you know, we've just kind of been in a little bit of a limbo for a while, just not really knowing what was going to happen with the building, or, you know, so that's kept us from kind of like, you know, doing things that we maybe wanted to do.
0: Despite renovation struggles, he says life at Seminary Point has continued.
1: With their locations just off the Beeline Trail, Blue Tip and Friendly Beast became well-known third spaces. Tucked further back from the trail, Jeff's Warehouse and My Sister's Closet have operated as local retailers.
0: Nearby apartments have provided some of downtown Bloomington's most affordable housing for years.
1: The Seminary Point community could be facing the end of an era as the property is set for demolition.
0: Woods says losing the commercial space won't be as bad as losing the housing.
2: Well, I just think, you know, like over the years, I've known a lot of people have lived in these buildings, with different businesses that I've been involved in. There's a lot of people who have moved to town or gotten out of school, and this is a good place for them to be or families to be. And there just isn't much that's downtown that, you know, could be a place for people to live. And I think that is a valuable thing.
1: 2 weeks ago, the Bloomington Historic Preservation Commission released demolition delays on the properties despite extensive public opposition. Attorney William Morris says demolition cannot be undone.
3: But if it's demolished, you can't reverse it. So it's like chopping down trees and you're trying to save the trees. So while you're making a decision, you leave the trees there because it's not harming anybody to have it there.
0: With the demolition delays released, the problem was sent to the RDC to discuss on July 6th.
1: While the meeting was canceled, protesters still arrived at City Hall.
0: Activists lined the stairs and entryway of the government building, holding signs declaring, "You work for us, figure this out. The rent is too damn high," and, quote, "decommodify housing," end quote.

0: Outside, dozens more protesters gathered in the July heat, cheering to save Seminary Point.
1: Bloomington Homes for All organized the rally as the next step in its fight to preserve Seminary Point. The property is home to 29 affordable housing units with rents under $700 per month, around $400 less than Bloomington's average.
2: The organization sent a letter to the mayor asking to pause the Seminary Point redevelopment process, saying activists have not been included in discussions.
1: Organizer Bryce Green says demolishing Seminary Point would crush some of the last remaining affordable housing units in downtown Bloomington.
3: That block, Seminary Point, is home to 29 affordable units of housing in the heart of downtown. I mean, you don't find that anywhere else. People are paying between $400 and $700 in rent at a time when everyone...

0: Everyone understands that we're in the middle of a housing crisis. And getting rid of that property isn't just bad optics. It's not just mean to the people who are there. It's not just devastating to the businesses who are there. It's just bad city policy.
1: Right.
0: And so And so we've been trying to find a way out of this. We've been trying. We went and asked the county when Seminary Point was owned by the county. We asked them, well, why don't you just spin this off into a nonprofit that's tasked with maintaining affordable housing? Or hell, why don't the county just run it themselves? They said, no, we can't do that. We bought this under the innkeeper's tax, and so we have to eventually give it to the CIB. We said, okay, that's fine. Now the CIB, they need to make a deal with the city. So we looked at the city. We said, hey, how about you just swap the land and the city can run this under the Bloomington Housing Authority? They said, no, we don't have the time, we don't have the money, we don't have the energy, we can't do this. We said, okay. So we said, why don't we spin this off into its own nonprofit cooperative?
1: Woo!
0: Yeah! Why don't we replicate one of the most effective models of affordable housing that we see in Bloomington?
2: Sarah Wolford, an advocate with Bloomington Homes for All, said the organization has an alternative plan for the property.
3: That plan was presented less than a month ago at the Monroe County Public Library Auditorium to more than 50 community members. Green led the presentation.
4: So we're all here because we want to save Seminary Point. You all heard the call and then you answered it. We're going to be talking about Seminary Point, you know, the property, what makes it important, and how it relates to preserving old Bloomington, you know, this cultural feeling that you all know and love, and how it relates to the housing and commercial crises that we're facing right now. We all know about them, and how our plan will mitigate and address these crises. And the solution that we hope to talk to you about is about a cooperative nonprofit model. We'll be talking a little bit about that. And, of course, the construction and financials, proving that we have done the due diligence to make sure this project is feasible and the numbers work. And then, you know, we'll be wrapping it up with our vision and the next steps that you know, decision makers and policy makers can take to make sure that we can save Seminary Point.
2: The plan urges the RDC and the CIB to negotiate a land swap that would allow the Convention Center Hotel to be built elsewhere while transferring Seminary Point to a nonprofit community land trust.
3: Jeff's Warehouse negotiated its eviction until September 30th.
2: BH4A believes the property should become a cooperative living development comprising affordable housing and commercial space.
3: Co-ops are one way Bloomingtonians are fighting the affordability crisis. Cooperatives require democratic decision-making and community reinvestment from residents, according to organizer Matthew Joseph. Rents would stay low and residents would not be evicted.
5: We're able to keep rent prices at $700 a month, which serves 45% area median income, which is somebody that is making $36,000 a year. This could be a whole new home for so many individuals in Bloomington that are often unserved.
2: In May, Homes for All led a fundraiser at Friendly Beast Cider Company, which is set to be demolished. Around 70 people attended and donated to support developing a co-op.
3: Gwen Zimmer is a local musician who helped plan the fundraiser.
2: She says it's important for a plethora of perspectives to weigh in on social issues like affordable housing and that loss of local businesses.
6: Why would we want to lose these spaces? Why would we want to lose these successful, these local businesses that have been established for so long that they've become a staple in the community? Everybody can benefit, you know, everybody in the community can benefit from these spaces.
3: Under the afternoon sun, Friendly Beasts is empty. Woods arrives to prepare for opening. In 2 months, the business will move to a new location on the north side of town.
7: It's going to be also on the Beeline Trail. We're moving into the same building as Cicada Cinema, which is 615 North Fairview. Maybe there's some idea that we would move back one day or something, because this process could take quite a long time.
2: Nearby, people bike on the Beeline and cars pass on 2nd Street. You can hear the sound of birds occasionally interrupted by distant construction.
3: Liquidation sale signs sit in the windows of my sister's closet and Jeff's warehouse. If the plan goes through, the mural-covered buildings of Seminary Point will be gone forever. The final decision will be made when the RDC meets on July 20th.

earlier today during the afternoon music mix. DJ Dystopia spoke with WFIU about the free upcoming Jazz in July concert at the Bartholomew County Public Library, which takes place at 7 p.m. on Friday, July 17th. For more, we turn to DJ Dystopia.

0: I have a couple of guests here in the studio with me. A member of the Visions Jazz Ensemble and a former WFHB DJ who is now at WFIU and is a jazz expert here to talk about an upcoming jazz concert. So welcome. Would you like to introduce yourselves?
1: Sure. Yeah. Hi, my name is Sam Butler. I'm one of the co-leaders of the Visions Jazz Ensemble and the penman of that arrangement on Take Me Home Country Roads. And I'm joined by...
2: I'm David Brent Johnson, and I'm a jazz DJ at WFIU. Used to be, yeah, as Jamie said, a jazz programmer here back in the aughts. It's great to be back here and to see that the old board is out there in the waiting area. And yeah, I wrote the liner notes for Sam and Garrett in the Visions Jazz Ensemble for this great new album that they're going to be performing live Friday evening in Columbus in front of the Bartholomew County Public Library at 7 p.m.
0: Yeah, well, thank you for coming here and, letting us hear some of it first. I have to ask about, the Jazz in July. Is this an annual concert that happens every year?
2: Yeah, we've been doing it in Columbus the last several years. We used to do a Jazz in July series here in Bloomington, but we moved that to September. It's now Swing in September. And so Jazz in July has kind of become a one-off event that we do every summer. And I think this would be the third year in a row we've done it in Columbus. So yeah, it's a free concert, and it's just Columbus is a really wonderful city, and as long as the weather holds up and it's not too hot or rainy, then we've had really good luck with the weather the last couple of years. We'll see how this Friday goes, but yeah, it's just an annual one-time concert. Last year it was the Caswell Sisters, the year before that it was the Al Cobain Big Band, and so we had to keep the level high and brought in the Visions Jazz Ensemble, this great new album of the people that's sort of aligned with the 250th anniversary of America's founding.
0: Very cool. And you said that you came up with that arrangement. What kind of inspired you to take it? We were sitting here talking with, or I was listening to y'all talk about it, about the very wistfulness. What kind of inspired that particular arrangement that you came up with?
1: Yeah, it came from a conversation I had with one of my great mentors, Brent Wallerab, who's actually a professor of composition and arranging in the jazz studies department here at IU. I studied with him in school, and he's been a great mentor to me since I've been out of school now and living in Indianapolis. We brought this song up as one of the cornerstones of the idea of taking Americana, country, folk, spiritual music, music that is like the lifeblood of Americans, and sharing our stories. This is one of the most, famous and popular songs that we could think of. But the message behind it, the way it's presented by John Denver and how it's become anthemic, as you said earlier, David, everyone sings it with a lot of jovialness, but there's almost a different element that could be at play, which is longing for home or yearning for home. If I think about the actual title, Take Me Home, Country Roads, perhaps that means that we're not at home at the moment. And there's something between us or in the way. So with that arrangement, I wanted to give it a little bit of pensiveness and thoughtfulness, and allow our wonderful vocalist, April Varner, who a fellow IU alumni who lives in New York City, to really tell us a story with that song. And I think it came through really well. And so I'm really happy about it.
0: Yeah, that was really nice. I enjoyed it. And especially, cause yeah, I mean, we've all heard John Denver's version, even, I feel like it's almost an international kind of a thing. My husband's in the military. We lived in Germany and we went to a couple of the Kirva fests, raising their dirndls and stuff like that, and standing on top of tables, belting out John Denver's, Country Roads, Take Me Home. It's such an iconic song. So it's really cool to hear it brought to a different way, like you said. So I have to ask, so you're out of Indianapolis, you went here to IU. Is everybody else local, or is it kind of just is this span the country, let's all meet up together and record something?
1: Yeah, it is. It's a bit of both. So I'm in Indianapolis now, originally from the great state of Alabama, somehow ended up here via school, but a unique feature of the Visions Jazz Ensemble up until this point, this is our second album that will be released. It is entirely comprised of IU graduates, but from all corners of the country, currently speaking. So myself and my co-leader, Garrett Fasig, who's an incredible saxophonist and composer and arranger, Garrett still lives in Bloomington. I'm in Indianapolis, so we're together all the time. We're writing music, collaborating, and making all this happen. We're joined by fellow members of the band from Indianapolis, Caleb Robinson, he lives in Indianapolis. Our wonderful trombonist, Jeff Parker, is originally from Bloomington and now lives in Chicago. Our guitar player, Alex Turner, is from Indianapolis and now lives in Bloomington. So there's a lot of connection here. And our pianist, Dave Leinard, originally from Indianapolis, went to IU and now is a, you know, regular gigging musician in New York City. We met in another band called Sammy Miller and the Congregation, and I just love his playing so much. And I was like, his sensibility was perfect for this music. So I was like, I'm going to bring you in from New York and we're going to make this album. And he came, and he'll be at the show on Friday as well. A little bit of a homecoming for him. Our bassist is the great Alex Hoberty, who lives in Michigan now, but she's originally from Indianapolis. And then our drummer, Francis Bassadilli, is from Chicago, and he lives there currently, but we were in school together. And then April is originally from Toledo and now lives in New York via IU. So the Hoosier connection is strong, and we want that to be, you know, kind of a central theme with the band. You know, as was said a lot earlier this year with all the football stuff that happened, IU has one of the largest alumni bases, if not the largest alumni base in the world. And it's the same with the Jacobs School of Music. We're all over the place, but we're all connected by this common thread. So bringing everyone together is pretty fun.
0: That's really cool. I feel like, yeah, everybody might be from other places or live other places now, but we're just going to claim you as a local band. I feel like that works.
1: Absolutely. Yeah. We are the Indianapolis-based, Bloomington-born band for sure.
0: There you go. There you go. So can you tell us a little bit about, you know, the album is called Of the People, and there's, I recognized a couple from that I had played, you know, some very like traditional early American Revolution era type songs. You also have, you know, John Denver. There's, you know, a few other tracks that I feel like people will definitely recognize the titles. Can you talk about how it is of the people?
1: Yeah, that's one of my favorite points to talk about with this music. The goal with choosing this music was to tell stories that are somehow uniquely American. There are things that connect us through joy and triumph and struggle and strife, and all these are stories of the people, which obviously is you know, a phrase mentioned in our country's founding, which is really important. And we thought that it kind of captured the historical element that we were looking to celebrate with the 250th anniversary, but also make sure that the emphasis is on the people and the stories that the music contains. So you heard Take Me Home, Country Roads, but there's also our rendition of The Wreck of the Eben Fitzgerald, which is by a Canadian, Gordon Lightfoot, but about an event that happened, you know, in American territory and has been, you know, central in like the classic rock, you know, sea shanty side of American music. There's also a lot of older music from past centuries. There's Simple Gifts, which is a traditional that almost anyone would recognize this melody as almost a children's song. There's a song by one of the first American composers to really publish a lot of music and gain a lot of notoriety, named Stephen Foster, who wrote a lot of very famous songs, but we chose one of his called Hard Times for that same reason. It represents, you know, that time in American history was hard for a lot of people. And so picking a song from that era

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0: Questlove and The Roots joining Elvis Costello for a walk uptown to where it's all happening. I'm Andy Valeri, welcoming you and thanking you for tuning in and turning up this soundtrack to our all-too-interesting times. And there's Cosmo turning it up as well. What do you think, Cosmo?
1: Meow.
0: Meow. Oh, yes, Cosmo. We've got plenty of content and data to share on this fully NSPM7 compliant production of the program, one delivered to you by your friends at Big Beef Productions and Strategic Air Command, where giving peace a chance is our profession. We're here for the hour, sailing this audiophonic ship of the Cultural Liberation Front out over your airwaves and digistreams, delivering radio that serves as a kind of vinyl of the digital realm. No algorithms or AI-generated playlists here. This is a program produced and curated by humans, for humans, and for our humanity. So let's tune into that humanity and all of its creative power by turning those volume knobs up and keeping your dials locked right here where
2: it's all happening.
3: Everybody knows what's going on. Everybody knows. If you ask a working person in this state, do you think you live in a political or economic system that has your best interest at heart? Nobody says yes. Everybody gets it.
4: But then when you see whether you're Democrat or Republican, independent or whatever it is, when people are talking about your issues, the economic problems we're dealing with, the healthcare problems we're dealing with, people get it.
5: Palantir is here to disrupt and make our the institutions we partner with the very best in the world, and when it's necessary to scare enemies and on occasion kill them.

0: What happens when your computer stops working because your license was revoked for breach of terms of service? What happens when you get put on no renter lists because a billionaire doesn't like some of your posts online, and now you can't get a home or a car?
1: These are the same people who have, you know, betrayed the trust of, you know, our people, our country, many, many times over the last decade, who have turned the utopian vision of the early internet into a dystopian, you know, world of surveillance, of, you know, advertising, predatory gambling products, you know, many things, AI products targeting children, and lead to unbelievable mental health crisis. Just, these are the exact same people.
2: AI is presenting a very interesting dilemma to each of us. We now each have to decide as individuals just how human we wish to keep our experience. Because we're hitting a point where we can become just about as divorced from the things that make us human as

Energy is never neutral because it's not God-given. We designed it, and we designed it to do something. So, for example, it would never occur to you to cook with a gun. It's not made for that. It's made to threaten or kill, and there might be a function in that, but it's not neutral. And when you design AI to extract all value without consent, to surveil on a mass scale, that is not neutral. And every surveillance tool is not neutral. Surveillance is made to control. And we're social beings, so what do we control? We control other human beings.

0: my professional opinion, based on a paper that we published in the top AI conference, Neurips, recently. They're actually sugarcoating it. I think it's likely to be a lot higher than 20% risk that we basically end civilization as we know it, steam ahead with completely unregulated AI.
1: They're trying to make your consent obsolete. They're trying to build the most powerful and unstoppable force of oppression the world has ever seen.

It's time for Band on the Run, a feature segment of the program that spotlights music that has, at some point in time or for one reason or another, been publicly banned by the powers that claim to be, usually by declaring any airplay of the material verboten and purging it from radio playlists as well as occasionally store shelves. In this edition, we're going to look at where the banning entailed not a particular artist or a particular work, but an entire genre of music altogether. In the wake of the 1968 student protests in Mexico, which were violently suppressed by the state, resulting in the deaths and wounding of thousands of unarmed protesters, the government proceeded to restrict any permits or businesses to promote rock music performances in the country, a restriction which became draconianly absolute after the 1971 Avendaro Festival, which was kind of a music and cultural gathering, which became a kind of Mexican Woodstock crossed with Altamont. From then on, for nearly two decades, the only way fans could experience rock music was via highly unofficial underground clubs and meeting spaces called funky holes, in an environment where those playing rock in such places could be and sometimes were thrown in jail for doing it. Foreign groups, however, were initially still allowed to perform after the ban, until all that changed when a 1975 performance by the band Chicago ended in mass police repression, leading to a near-total ban on all concerts, one that didn't begin to be lifted actually until 1989, with a Rod Stewart tour being allowed in the country. As Mexican rock historian Jose Augustin noted, the government's attitude during that era is one of absolute rejection and repression, as they thought that any rock and roll event was going to cause disorder, depravity, and obscenity. So in light of the fact that we could choose from literally an entire canon of Mexican rock music to spotlight the censorship, we're going to feature a song whose performance at the aforementioned Avendaro Festival was probably the turning point moment, the catalyst leading to the permanent state crackdown on rock music. Here is the Mexican band Peace and Love with We Got the Power.

0: water walk because it contains water and because I walk during its performance.
1: That figures, doesn't it? All right, now also two things I want you to notice. Over here, Mr. Cage has a tape recording machine, which will provide much of the... Will you touch the machine so we can know where it is? Which will provide much of the background. Also, he works with a stopwatch. The reason that he does this is because these sounds are in no sense accidental in their sequence. They each must fall mathematically at a precise point. So he watches his watch as he works. He takes it seriously. I think it's interesting. If you are amused, you may laugh. If you like it, you may buy the recording. John Cage and Water Walk.

They got Alice Cooper here delivering some Dadaist soundscapes here where it's all happening. Your global agogo audiophonic journey delivering the sounds of cool against the forces of evil uncool each and every week over your radio and internet streaming dials, though wartime restrictions may apply in your area. It's All Happening, a program that remains one of the things still left in this country that isn't a racket. 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
1: Rwanda missiles in the Congo. 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
0: The stolen presidency, the government brainwashing. Paul Kagame, a dictator's love affair with the West. The military regime oppressing the people.
1: 1986 Uganda, U.S. allies. 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
0: Talk about blood.
1: The Tutsis, agents of the West. 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The tentacles of the local elite.
0: Neighboring responsibility. Corporations mining the World Bank and the IMF.
1: Tell them. 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
0: Vanishing vision, scarcity strangling the givers with everything to lose.
1: The censorship.
0: The censorship, the dank jail cell. Tell them. Tell them.
1: Talk about it. Talk about it. Talk about the blood. The death machines in our palms. Scrolling the death machines in our palms. Tell them. Tell them. Talk about it. Talk about the blood.

All right. Well, good morning and welcome to the Thursday Morning Music Mix. I'm Brian Springfield, and you're listening to WFHB Bloomington, Bedford, Ellettsville, Nashville Community Radio for South Central Indiana online, WFHB.org. Looks like we're holding at 70 degrees right now. We'll get a high of 90. Looks like with a little bit of patchy fog this morning and about a 20% chance of isolated thunderstorms pretty much all day long. Looks like about a 10% later this afternoon and evening. Low of 73 tonight, Friday. Looks like that rain chance ticks up quite a bit, about a 90% chance, 30 to 90% chance pretty much all day. High 88, low of 72. Well, I'm going to just jump right into it this morning with a band called Northside. They are bringing the Rust Belt swagger, their words, not mine, to their soul jazz grooves. And they're out of Pittsburgh, Pennsylvania. And this is something off their debut album that just came out, last week or a couple of weeks ago, July 10th. They've had a couple of singles from this album released, but this is their first full-length album. Coal and Soul is the name of the album. And they're getting a little help on this song from Dwayne Dolphin on bass, great bass player. So let's jump right into it. This is Say Vandalay from Northside.

0: you mean it's last call?
1: That was the Big Bad Voodoo Daddies. They're a swing revival band out of California, and they will be bringing their brand of music around to this area in August. August 6th, they will be at the Brown County Music Center. And that is something off their second album, Americana Deluxe, that came out back in 1998. You and Me and the Bottle Makes Three Tonight, Baby. River Shook, something from their new album. They used to be part of Sarah Shook and the Disarmers, but they've gone solo and put out their first solo album, River Shook, and that was Lost Without Your Love. The Undisputed Truth right there in the middle, laying down some Undisputed Truth there on their debut self-titled album, The Undisputed Truth. That was Smiling Faces. Sometimes came out May of 1971 on Motown. Howdy before that, a pre-release single. They've got something new coming out in August, August 14th, called Big World. And that was Try, Try, Try. Another single came out just recently from Atmos Bloom called Closer. And that's what I played. Came out June 19th of this year off Spirit Goth Records. And started that off with a nice jazz, soul jazz number from Northside off their debut album, Coal and Soul. And that was called Say Vandalay, and that came out just a few weeks ago on July 10th. Well, let's take a look into the calendar, see what's going on around town in the surrounding areas. Looks like if you want to get your county fair on, there's plenty to go to. The Lawrence County Fair is happening today in Lawrence County. 4-H Fairgrounds, 11261 U.S. Highway 50 West in Bedford. And that's from 9 a.m. to 9 p.m. Looks like another county fair is in Morgan at the Morgan County Fairground. That's at 1749 Hospital Drive in Martinsville, and that's also from 9 to 9 today. And the Greene County 4 Fair is happening in Greene County at the Greene County Fairgrounds, 4513 West State Road 54 in Bloomfield, and that's also going on from 9 till 9 today. Our complete calendar listing is available at WFHB.org to get your event listed in the calendar. Please send full details to calendars at WFHB.org at least 1 week in advance. 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

It was Haley Davis. That sound definitely sounds like, or her sound definitely sounds like something out of the Laurel Canyon days of the 60s. And she has something new out that just came out last month. Her debut album came out last month called Wandering Star. And that was Give Me a Rainbow. The Lounge Club doing the instrumental in that set, Honolulu Sleepwalk, off their Hypnotic Chamber album that came out March of this year. Nellie Lutcher, great R&B jazz singer of the 40s and 50s, mostly known for her singing in those days. She put out an album called Real Gone back in 1950, and that was on that album, Fine Brown Frame. A year later, it was put out on Capitol, and a year later, it was put out as a single, a 45 single. Hurry On Down was side A, and then that one, Fine Brown Frame, was number two, or on the B side. And then about a year later, was released as a 78 back in 1952, also on Capitol. Great song there, Fine Brown Frame, from Nelly there. And Johnny Blue Skies taking a swing at the Procol Harum song, A Whiter Shade of Pale, that they put out back in 67. But Sturgill Simpson doing his thing on this one, The Whiter Shade of Pale, off the Mutiny After Midnight expanded edition, came out June 8th of this year. 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

Great song there, Done Two Different Ways. That was written by Earl Randall and Willie Mitchell, done by Bob Seger. Come to Papa off his Night Moves album, came out October 76. And prior to that, done by Ann Peebles, Come to Mama off her 1975 album, Tellin' It, off Fat Possum Records. The High Frequencies, they're a kind of a band from California that kind of melds power pop and new wave. And that's a great example of that. Gem Records is putting out a kind of a like a Bob Dylan, celebrates Bob Dylan kind of thing in August. And that's their contribution to that album. Subterranean Homesick Blues. Mel Taylor and the Magics off an album that he put out back in 1965. He's known for being the drummer for the Ventures for many, many years, but also put out a couple of things on his own. Like I said, that was Mel Taylor and the Magics. Drums A Go-Go was the name of that song. Michigander Freaking Out off their album that's coming out here in a few weeks, the 31st of this month, called Over Before You Know It. And that was called Freaking Out. And Little Walter, the great Little Walter, doing Mellow Down Easy. I heard that song by him in Tower Records many, many years ago. I had no idea who he was. And when I heard that over the speakers, I just had to find out who it was and picked up that album. And that led to many, many other Chess artists that I've known and loved over the years. And I have Little Walter to thank for that one. That was Mellow Down Easy off his June 1997 Best of Chess 50th Anniversary Collections. Like I said, came out in 1997, but that song came out many, many years before that. Well, good morning and welcome to the Thursday Morning Music Mix. I'm Brian Springfield, and this is WFHB, Bloomington, Indiana, volunteer-powered community radio at 91.3 FM for South Central Indiana, also at 98.1 in Bloomington, 100.7 in Brown County, 106.3 in Ellisville, and always online at WFHB.org. Looks like we're still holding up at about 70 degrees right now. But we'll get a high of 90 and a low of 73 this evening. Thunderstorm chances all day long, but only like a 10 to 20% chance. Tomorrow that kicks up a bit. With about a 30 to 90% chance of rain and thunderstorms tomorrow, high 88 and low of 72. And on Saturday, about the same thing, 30 to 70% chance of rain with a high of 88 and a low of 69 on Saturday night.

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And she probably thinks that I'm full of crap. And I don't think that your wife trusts me. I don't think that your wife trusts you. She thinks I take you out to 8th Avenue to catch the

0: thanks, man. You know, I detest your wife. Ever say that before? Why do you suppose that is?
1: I don't know.

That was the great Freddie King off an album he put out back in 1971, his first of three for Shelter Records. It was called Getting Ready, was the name of that album. That song written by Don Nix, Duck Dunn, Donald Duck Dunn, and Leon Russell. And Don and Leon produced that album, great album called, like I said, Getting Ready. And that was Palace of the King. Obli before that, a new album he has out called Soft Speak. Came out May of this year, and I pulled We Are Sitting in a Scary Place off that album. Get Down Services, Getting I Can't Die Like That. That was a single they put out in May of this year. Bleachers, something new from them, came out May as well, called Everyone for 10 Minutes. And that was the clean edit of Upstairs at L's. And started that off, great song, love the song, and the album by Loudon Wainwright III, Fame and Wealth. And that was I Don't Think Your Wife Likes Me. Great piano work there done by Mark Hardwick off that album. That album came out back in 1983 on Rounder Records. Well, let's take a look into the calendar, see what's going on around town. Hoosier Action Tenant Meeting is happening at the Monroe County Public Library Meeting Room B at the Southwest Branch. That's at 890 West Gordon Pike in Bloomington. And that's going on between 11 and 12:30 today. Mom's Summer Activity. Also at the Southwest Branch of the Monroe County Library Conference Room is where that's taking place. Like again, like I said, 890 West Gordon Pike. And that's 12:30 to 3:15. And Curiosity Lab is happening at Wonder Lab Museum of Science. 308 West 4th Street here in Bloomington, 4 to 5:45 is when that's going on. Our complete calendar listing is available at WFHB.org. 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

That was Buffalo Nichols. I hope not to have to play that song at some point in the near future. That was Ice Age Blues, a single he put out, field recording, back in June of 2025. J.D. McPherson, great singer-songwriter, counts among his influences Wu-Tang Clan, the Pixies, and Led Zeppelin is part of his influences there. And I pulled something off his most current album, came out a few years back, Night Owls, and that was Sunshine Getaway. Tim Carman Trio doing one of two instrumentals in that set. He used to be part of GA20. He puts out his own albums every once in a while. And he's also part of Parlor Greens. He's the drummer for them, which we play a lot of around here. But I pulled something off the Tim Carman Trio album that came out June of 2022. Called Key Lime, and that was the title track off that album, short little instrumental, Johnny Blue Skies. I played something from Sturgill Simpson in the first hour and picked up where I left off on the album. Excited Delirium is the name of that song. The Mood Mosaics doing another instrumental called Power Diamond River off their latest album, High on the Groove, and started that off, little story song there by Chicago Farmer off his Back and Forth Illinois album, came out January 2013, and he will be around here. He'll be performing two shows at the Overt Room on July 22nd. Great song there. The $20 Bill was the name of that song. 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Lovett's style blends country folk, swing, jazz, blues, gospel, often define conventional genre boundaries. 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

That was Carcy Blanton off her latest album. Well, actually, two albums ago, the Red Album Volume 2 came out January of 2026, and that was called The Future. David Brent before that. My son Keaton reminded me or told me that it was the 25th anniversary of the UK office just recently, so I had to play something from the great singer-songwriter David Brent. That was Free Love Freeway. Jackson 5 before that, something off their second album, title track off that album, ABC, came out May of 1970. And Margot Price, her latest album called Days of Unrest just came out July 3rd. And a bunch of covers on that album, this being one of them, the Blaze Foley song Oval Room, originally released back in 1984. He wrote that about Ronald Reagan, but hey, it applies today as well. Like I said, Oval Room by Margot Price, starting off that set. Well, you're listening to WFHB Bloomington at 91.3 FM, W251 AG Bloomington at 98.1 FM, W264 BP Nashville at 100.7 FM, and W292 Double D Ellettsville, 106.3 FM Community Radio for South Central Indiana. Looks like we're at 70 degrees still. We'll get a high of 90 and a low of 73, about a 10 to 20% chance of rain today, looks like. Tomorrow, 88 high and a low of 72, with about a 30 to 90% chance of rain all day long on Friday. Well, that about does it for me. I'm Brian Springfield, and this has been the Thursday Morning Music Mix on WFHB. I'll see you next week. Until then, take it easy and take care.

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Let's take a look at the weather. How do you like that saxophone in the background? That's Benny Carter. This is a live recording later in his life. But man, he still got it. This was recorded in 1995. Benny Carter making it happen on the alto sax. Okay, back to the weather. Sorry, I got distracted. Currently in Bloomington, it's 73 degrees Fahrenheit, which you're thinking, oh, that doesn't sound bad. It's going to be a nice day. Well, yeah, it's going to be a nice day. However, it's only going to get worse. There is a 20% chance of showers and thunderstorms after 2 p.m. today, but otherwise mostly sunny with a high near, yes, 90 degrees. Don't go outside. That's what I'm telling you. It's too hot. Tonight, again, a chance of showers and thunderstorms, mostly before 10 p.m. Otherwise, mostly cloudy with a low around 73. Tomorrow, Friday, showers and thunderstorms likely again between 2 p.m. and 5 p.m. And then maybe a thunderstorm later. Otherwise, mostly cloudy with a high near of only 88. Yeah, it's cool enough. Not really. Chance of precipitation is 60%. Friday night, showers and thunderstorms likely before 11 p.m. Again, you know, cloudy, about 72. Saturday, again, chance of showers and thunderstorms. We need the rain, though. It's been pretty dry just lately. Again, afternoon thunderstorms popping up. Otherwise, mostly sunny with a high near of 88. Saturday night, showers and a possible thunderstorm before 8 p.m. And then otherwise, partly cloudy with a low around 69. And Sunday, just plain old sunny. That's the prediction. Sunny with a high near 85. So maybe a little relief on Sunday after we get all these rain showers this weekend. All right, stand by next for my favorite show and hopefully yours, Golden Age Radio.

And good morning. Welcome to Golden Age Radio, where we're going to be playing the hits of the 20s, 30s, 40s, 1950s, 1960s. And I think there's even a little heresy from the 70s today on Golden Age Radio. I'm Tim Bitzer. I'll be with you for the next 2 hours playing your parents' favorite hits and hopefully yours too. It's kind of funny, right? I just never had an appreciation for this music until I got older. And now I love it. The music I made fun of is now endearing. Hopefully it's the same thing for you. We're going to have a mystery artist quiz today. You get 5 clues to guess the mystery artist. It's pretty easy today. I don't think you're going to need 5 clues. I think you're going to need 2 clues. But we'll see. You never know. What else we got? We got some strange sets today. I've got one set where I put the number one song on this date in different years, mostly during the years of World War II. I've also got a set of the saddest songs in the world. Again, I got such a response last week or 2 weeks ago. And, you know, one of your favorite songs is going to be played in the next 2 hours. I can almost guarantee you that. So grab your coffee, grab your crossword, whatever you got to do, but don't go outside. Stay here with me for the next 2 hours. I'm glad you're here.

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And everyone'll know because you done told the blabbering trees. Yes, you did. You told them once before. So that's why it ain't no secret anymore. 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

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I read Playboy magazine, 'cause I'm hip. 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

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One more time, play Mac the Knife. Let her

And welcome back to Golden Age Radio. Well, I was not paying attention to anything, and I blew right through the first set and right into the second set. Oh, boy. Senility, here I come. That first song that you heard was Julie London, Coming Through the Rye. And you're thinking, I know that song, right? Yeah, you do know that song because that's an old Scottish folk song. And she did a whole album where she took children's rhymes and folk songs from the 20th century or 19th century, actually. That was a Robert Burns poem is what it was based on, and made an album out of it, you know, kind of swinging these songs with her kind of, you know, sultry voice or whatever. Anyway, so what did she do? She took a bunch of nice kids and folk songs and made them slightly scandalous with, you know, her vocals and probably an album cover that you couldn't show to your grandparents. After that, we had Leon Redbone. Didn't expect that one, did you? I didn't either. That was Shine on Harvest Moon. He recorded that in 1977. And I remember the first time I heard that song, I was watching Saturday Night Live back in 1976. And he performed that song on Saturday Night Live. And I thought, who is this weirdo, right? But he started his own, you know, cult following from that appearance. And he did some other appearances on Saturday Night Live. And, you know, he was just an obscure folk act, and he turned into like a cult icon, Leon Redbone. Really distinctive voice. After that, we had the Inkspots doing Whispering Grass. That was that song was composed by Fred Fisher and his daughter, Doris Fisher. And Doris Fisher was incredibly prolific during the big band era. She penned hits like Into Each Life, Some Rain Must Fall. You know that one. The Inkspots did that with Ella Fitzgerald. And also, You Always Hurt the One You Love. Wow. Daughter songwriter. We should all be so lucky. After that, we had Blossom Dearie doing I'm Hip. That was from 1966 when everybody wanted to be hip, right? And, you know, she's got that baby doll voice and that comic timing. And she's a great pianist, too. Anyway, that dry, understated delivery emphasized the irony of the lyrics. Like, I'm so hip, I'm no longer left-handed. And I bite my nails with a chic style. I'm hip. And I was supposed to end the set right there, but I was talking to someone, and I blew it. And you got to hear Money is a Problem by Dean Martin from 1957. And that song was specifically written and recorded for a 1957 MGM romantic comedy starring Dean Martin called 10,000 Bedrooms. And that movie was a major milestone for Dean Martin because it was his very first film starring role after his highly publicized and bitter professional breakup with comedy partner Jerry Lewis. All right, so that was a big kickoff for him. Hey, mystery artist clue real quick. Here you go, 5 clues. This is an easy one. He was born in 1901 in a section of New Orleans so notorious for poverty, gambling, and violence that locals called it the Battlefield. That 1901. I know you're all racing to the internet to figure that one out, right? You don't need the internet. You can do this. All right, I should tell you, the support for WFHB comes from CATS, Community Access Television Services, providing the citizens of Bloomington and Monroe County access to consistent, neutral, and transparent coverage of live and recorded government meetings and locally produced shows. 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Let's take a look at the calendar. All right, what is going on in Bloomington today? Well, it's Abates of Indiana's 46th annual Boogie Festival. And that is from 8 a.m. to 11:45 at the Lawrence County Recreational Park, which is located out at 99 Moore Lane in Springville in Lawrence County. Yeah, I've never heard of it either. Anyway, every dollar raised keeps the mission riding strong. Support of Abate as supports Indiana's work in motorcycle safety, education, and rider rights. Okay. A lot of county fairs going on right now. The Lawrence County Fair also, that's in Bedford, actually. That's going on from 9 a.m. to 9 p.m. today. That's out on Highway 50 in Bedford. The Morgan County Fair, if you want to go north, up to Martinsville, is also going on this week. That's located at 1749 Hospital Drive in Martinsville. And last but not least, the Greene County Fair is going on also, and that's located at 4513 West State Road 54 in Bloomfield. So, you don't have to go to the Monroe County Fair. You've got all these surrounding counties where you can run around and see the locals there, too. You never know what you're going to see, folks. Anyway, there's a lot more going on in Bloomington this week, and believe me, our complete calendar listing is available at WFHB.org. And to get your event listed in the calendar,
Please send full details to calendars at WFHB.org at least 1 week in advance. The events calendar is a volunteer-powered public service of your community radio station, WFHB. Okay, now, this next set, which was going to start with Dean Martin, is now going to start with Peggy Lee. So this is going to be kind of a short set since I screwed up the first one. Anyway, that's okay. It's all right. Nobody's crying here. 16 July, you got another hour and 40 minutes of great music coming up. And I love Peggy Lee, and I really like this song. And I'm in a band that does this song, and Kathleen sings this song, and she's almost as good as Peggy Lee. But I'll let you judge for yourself. Here we go.

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0: 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Hey, Carmen.
1: Hi, Sam. 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
0: You sure look cool standing on the corner. Sure look fine as wine. Come on, we'll go over to Birdland. We'll pick up on some cool jazz.
1: Cool?
0: Yeah.
1: Fine as wine?
0: Yeah.
1: Oh, Sam.
0: What's wrong?
1: When?

0: Yeah, I've got them all ears.
1: Well, then repeat after me. Happy to make your acquaintance.
0: Oh, that's the squarest thing I've heard in 6 months.

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1: Oh, that sounds too square, baby.
0: And though my English is poor,
1: you sound like one of them rock and roll cats.
0: Happy to make your acquaintance. Now won't you please say likewise?
1: You mean like I'm hip?
0: No, likewise.
1: Oh, you mean like I dig what you're saying?
0: No, likewise.
1: Oh, likewise.
0: I'm sure.
1: Well, if that's the kind of square cat you want to keep company with you, I'll come on that way if you insist. Happy to make your acquaintance.
0: Oh, that's beautiful, Sam. Beautiful.
1: Thank you so much. I feel fine.
0: That's the way to pronounce it. Exactly the way.
1: Happy to make your acquaintance. And let me say the pleasure is mine.
0: Such eloquence. Beautiful.
1: How do you do? Pleased to know you. Am I too much?
0: Oh, too much.
1: And though my English is poor.
0: Not poor by any means. Rich, rich.
1: Happy to make your acquaintance. Now won't you please say likewise?
0: Oh, you're roaring, Sam.
1: Oh, no, likewise.
0: Oh, that's a gas,
1: Sam. It's rubbed off.

0: And welcome back to Golden Age Radio. How'd you like that song? I think that song is hilarious and also very, very good. Happy to make your acquaintance. The squarest thing you can possibly say. That's from an album those two cut together. And I guess they made several albums together. This one was from 1957. And it was called Boy Meets Girl. And it's great. I found it at a record store a couple weeks ago out in Denver. And I bought it and I was listening to it. And just like every track on it is great. You know, it's just a big master class in vocal chemistry between these two. And they're playful and it's kind of romantic dialogue, even though they had no romantic relationship, evidently. But yeah, if you see that album, pick that up. I think it cost me a whole $3, right? It was so old, it smelled like somebody's closet, right? Before that, we had Nat King Cole doing Pick Yourself Up. That was recorded in 1962, but that's a really old song. It was originally composed by Jerome Kern and the lyrics by Dorothy Fields for the 1936 musical film called Swing Time. And, you know, the lyrics are famously, they're uplifting. And it was kind of a lighthearted, motivational anthem during the tail end of the Great Depression. You know, 1936 wasn't a great time to be alive. And the most famous line from that tells the listener, hey, when you lose your grip on the gravy train, you need to simply pick yourself up, dust yourself off, and start all over again. Always good advice, right? Easier said than done, but good advice. And we started that set with Peggy Lee doing That's My Style. And that is true to her signature style, right? She doesn't belt it at you. She's not Judy. She doesn't oversell the song. She doesn't, you know, go from a whisper to a hurricane in 2 minutes and 30 seconds. She delivers it these witty lyrics with, like, subtlety. She swings. Her mouth is very close to the mic. You know, it's kind of intimate tone and just perfect phrasing. And it's just kind of a, she's almost winking at you, right? She's turning this mid-tempo big band arrangement into something a little more personal. She's great. That's all I could say. That was from 1964. I know, right? 60s? What am I doing? Oh, you know, good music doesn't know age. I need to tell you that support for WFHB comes from the Brown County Music Center. And they're presenting Lyle Lovett and his Small Large Band on Friday, July 17th. That would be tomorrow. Lyle Lovett's style blends country, folk, swing, jazz, blues, and gospel, often defying conventional genre boundaries. More information at browncountymusiccenter.com. I've seen Lyle Lovett twice. And both times he had the big band. And man, that band is good. You know, if you don't have anything better to do Friday, you should go see Lyle Lovett. That's a great Brown County Music Center is a great venue to go to. There's not a bad seat in the house. All right. 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If you've been alley catting out Saturday night, you just want to get up and you want to hear some soft music. Well, this is the way to do it. Soft Sounds on WFHB, Sundays from 9 to 11 a.m. right here on WFHB. All right, I think we got time for a public service announcement. Let's hit it.
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0: And welcome back to Golden Age Radio, where we're playing the greatest hits of the 20s, 30s, 40s, 50s, and today a little bit of the 60s. I might even throw in one from the 70s if you're not careful. Okay, I owe you another mystery artist clue. Even though Don T has already guessed it with one clue, here's a clue for the rest of us. As a young boy, our mystery artist worked for the Karnofskys, a local family of Jewish immigrants who delivered coal. And they treated him like a family member, feeding him and giving him an advance on his wages to buy his very first musical instrument, a $5 cornet. And in gratitude, he wore a Star of David pendant for the rest of his life to honor them. That's a really good clue. A lot of people are going to get it on that one because that's a great story, right? All right, what do we have in this next set? This is a long set. And I was just sitting around thinking about what to do for the show. And I thought, I wonder what the number one hit was on 16 July in different years. So I went back to 1939, 40, 41, 42, and 43. Basically, you know, pre-war and World War II, early World War II years. And picked out the number one song on July 16th in those years. And you're going to get to hear them in order, starting in 1939, with our friend Glenn Miller. Are you ready? Probably about time for that third cup of coffee, right? All right. Take notes. There'll be a quiz later. Here we go.

0: And welcome back to Golden Age Radio. Did you notice something strange about that song? Yeah, there was something strange. There were no instruments in the background. None. That was all voices. Remarkably, that song was recorded entirely a cappella, with just a vocal ensemble mimicking the rhythm section. There was no piano, no bass, no nothing in there. That was just people singing. Why, you might ask? Well, it was born out of necessity because of the musician strike from 1942 to 1944. That's a long story, but basically union musicians were banned from recording instrumental tracks for all the major labels because they were on strike holding out for royalties, et cetera, et cetera. So that song's very unique. That's from 1943. The Song Spinners is the name of that group, coming in on a wing and a prayer. And obviously it's got a, you know, a very big military theme because we're in the throes of World War II. We started that whole set off of number one hits on July 16th from 1939, Wishing Will Make It So. That was Glenn Miller Orchestra with Ray Eberle on vocals. And his romantic tenor vocals on that track kind of helped establish him as one of the definitive male ballad singers of the big band era. And after that, we had Jimmy Dorsey's orchestra singing The Breeze and I in 1940. That was a number one hit this time of year. And, you know, it's funny, Ray Eberle was singing for Glenn Miller, but his older brother, Bob Eberle, was the guy that sang The Breeze and I with Jimmy Dorsey. And they spelled their last name slightly differently to kind of, I guess, to differentiate between the two. I don't know. Anyway, I just thought it was funny. Two brothers, Ray and Bob Eberle, were both singers at the same time. And then Jimmy and Tommy Dorsey were both brothers, and they were both band leaders at the same time. Yikes. And you could go even farther and say Bing Crosby and his brother, Bob, were also musical leaders at the same time. Interesting. My brother doesn't play anything. Anyway, after that, we had Sammy Kaye, Swinging with Sammy Kaye, singing, what is it? Swing and Sway with Sammy Kaye. That was Daddy from 1941. That was written by Bobby Troup. Do you know that name? Does that sound familiar to you? He also wrote Route 66. He also married Julie London. We play her music all the time. We played it this morning. It was the first song. And they later co-starred together on a TV show on NBC called Emergency. Maybe you remember it. Maybe you should look it up if you don't remember it. And we also had Jingle, Jangle, Jingle. That was Kay Kaiser with Harry Babbitt and Julie Conway on vocals. That's from the big hit in 1942. And, you know, you've heard of Kay Kaiser's College of Musical Knowledge. He had a radio show. It's kind of funny. You know, you got Babbitt's really smooth baritone, and then Julie Conway's kind of like really bright vocals, and it's backed by this really energetic, whip-cracking band, right? Anyway, it's kind of a Western tune, and you could see why it was so catchy. You know, it's kind of carefree, jingle, jangle, jingle. Anyway, that is a legendary big band novelty hit. All right, we made it through that set. The number one hits on July 16th from 1939 to 1943. I owe you another mystery artist clue. Will has called in and guessed it now with only two clues, but here's a third clue for the rest of us. Before our mystery artist, jazz was primarily a music of collective improvisation, where everyone in the band played simultaneously and around a melody. Our mystery artist revolutionized the genre by shifting the focus to an individual soloist, proving that a single brilliant musical voice could carry an entire performance. So he was a very, very famous improviser. And you already know it's on cornet and trumpet. So there you go. You've probably got it by now. But you'll get two more clues. All right, let's take another look at the weather and see if it's improved. Oh, no, it's even hotter. It's 80 degrees Fahrenheit. Yuck. It's currently sunny. However, we're supposed to possibly have some showers and thunderstorms this afternoon after 2 p.m. Tonight will be some more isolated thunderstorms before 10 p.m. with a low of around 73 degrees. Friday, yeah, more rain. Showers and thunderstorms likely, mainly between 2 and 5 p.m. With a high near 88. Another hot, slightly wet, humid day. I'm sorry. Chance of precipitation is 60% on Friday. And then Friday night, it'll just be cloudy with a low around 72. Saturday, yeah, you guessed it. More showers and thunderstorms in the afternoon from all this heat. At the high near 88. Yikes. Saturday night, more showers and thunderstorms. I'm starting to sound like a record that is stuck, right? It's going to be a low of 69 on Saturday night. But then Sunday, it's going to be mostly sunny with a high of only 85 degrees. And then Sunday night, mostly clear with a low around 65. Might be a nice evening to sit out on the porch Sunday night. All right. You know what? We need to check in with our friends at Bird Note. I know you've been waiting for it. So here we go.
1: This is Bird Note. Redwood forests attract millions of visitors every year. Unfortunately, the food left behind by people brings trouble for wildlife. Marbled murrelets are secretive little birds that spend most of their lives at sea, but they breed in the redwoods. Thick, moss-covered branches are like ready-made nests for the murrelet's single egg. After hatching, the chick's speckled down keeps her camouflaged in the canopy, while both parents fetch fish to feed her. Much of the marbled murrelet's historic range has been destroyed by logging and wildfires. And while North America's remaining redwood forests are protected public lands, predators are moving in. Steller's jays and common ravens are just two opportunists that thrive on our food scraps. And once they've eaten our leftover trail mix, their next meal may be a murrelet egg or chick. The Keep It Crumb Clean campaign is a state park initiative that's educating people about the importance of leaving no food unattended. That means storing food in secure containers, disposing of waste in animal-proof bins, and cleaning up all food, even crumbs. Bird Note has inspired millions of people to take action for birds. Learn more and join us at birdnote.org. I'm Ariana Rimmel.
0: And welcome back to Golden Age Radio. Well, it's just after 10. We have another hour to go playing the greatest hits from the 20s, 30s, 40s, 50s, 60s, and a little bit even of the 70s today. I know, heresy. What do we have in store in this second set? Well, the first set, since I just did the weather, and we've been talking about how much it's going to rain the next 30 days, evidently, I thought I'd do a set of all songs about rain. Just, you know, to get you in the mood. After that, we're going to have a set of the saddest songs in the world. A couple weeks ago, I did this, and I don't know what caused me to do this, but sometimes sad songs are really, really satisfying, right? I don't know what it is in us, what psychological damage I have, where I love to hear and enjoy a really, really sad song. I don't know. I'm sure there's a psychiatrist out there that's just thinking about this right now and probably getting ready to write a book. I hope so. Anyway. Help me. And then after that, the last set is entitled Louie, Louie, Louie. All the songs either have the word Louie or by somebody named Louie. All right. You got a lot to think about in this next hour. So, have a seat, get relaxed, get that fifth cup of coffee going. Well, no, don't do that. That's not a good idea. And get ready for some rain songs. Here we go.

0: Welcome back to Golden Age Radio. Did you get enough rain songs there? I hope you did. I mean, it's still sunny out, but man, it felt like it was raining there for about five songs. What did you just hear? How about that last song? Wasn't that unusual? That was The Jive Five. And it sounded like an old doo-wop record, because it kind of was an old doo-wop record. It was called Rain, obviously, from 1963. And it was released as a single on Belltone Records. And it's evidently record collectors really love, you know, it's a highly prized find. It's an East Coast vocal group, one of the last. It represents like the tail end of the classic New York street corner doo-wop era, right? Before the British invasion happens in 1964 and everybody kind of shifts over to Beatles pop kind of stuff. So that was that's kind of like the end of doo-wop is what that record is. Before that, we had Peggy Lee being accompanied by Les Paul. I Get the Blues When It Rains. That was from 1946. And that was kind of an unusual recording, too, because that was one of those Armed Forces Radio Service V-discs, right? They would record all these things and put them on a records, and they'd send them out to the Armed Forces in the Pacific and the European theaters. That was actually recorded on May 10th, 1946. Sometimes you can find those records, but usually they wanted you to destroy them. They didn't want the troops bringing them back because it was going to cut into their profits when everybody got home and got back to normal. Before that, we had another really odd song about rain. The Man in the Raincoat. I had never heard this song before. I originally heard somebody else singing it, and I thought, well, I wonder who sang this originally. And it turns out it's Priscilla Wright, and this was recorded in 1955. And it's one of those story songs, right? Where you hear this story and you just kind of live vicariously through them or whatever. Anyway, Priscilla Wright was only 14 years old when she recorded that song in Toronto, Canada. And it was originally just like a low-budget demo for Unique Records. But, she had that kind of haunting, mature vocal delivery there that evidently captivated listeners. I mean, you listen to the song, you want to hear the story, of course, but her voice is interesting, and the chord progression is really interesting. It hits that minor chord out of the nowhere two or three times. It was an overnight international hit, and it sold over a million copies. Priscilla Wright. I'll have to look her up and see if she had any more hits. Before that, we had Sammy Davis Jr. I love Sammy Davis Jr. from 1955, Come Rain or Come Shine. That was written by Harold Arlen and Johnny Mercer for a 1946 Broadway musical called St. Louis Woman, St. Louis Woman, and which we'll play something from later. The song is traditionally sung with a, you know, kind of a slow, torchy, heavy blues intensity, but Sammy Davis Jr. and Cy Oliver, the arranger, kind of flipped the script on that when they transformed it into a, you know, kind of an exuberant song, you know, about loyalty and just celebration. I like what they did with that. And we kicked it all off with Doris Day, America's Sweetheart, singing in the Rain. And that was from 1961. And, you know, by 1960, Doris Day was already a big movie star. She'd made movies already with Rock Hudson. But I like this recording because it kind of taps back into where she started out. She was originally a big band girl singer for, like, Les Brown, right, back in the 40s. Anyway, she recorded this in 61, and, man, she sounds good. Doris Day. Everybody makes fun of her, but she could sing. I don't care. All right, how about a mystery artist clue real quick? Everybody's getting this one. I made it too easy. Anyway, here's another one. He was the accidental inventor of scat singing. While he didn't strictly invent it, he popularized scat singing, you know, nonsense syllables instead of the words, on his famous 1926 recording of Heebie Jeebies. And the legend is that he dropped his lyric sheet on the floor during the session, and he had to improvise the rest of the song on the spot. So he just, you know, used nonsense syllables. And as you know, everybody, Ella Fitzgerald, Cab Calloway, a lot of people use scat singing. All right, what else do we have to talk about? Well, you know, it's 20 after. We probably should take a quick look at the community calendar. Let's see what's going on. We talked about the county fairs, but let's see, what else do we have? Hoosier Action Tenant Meeting. That will be from 11 a.m. today. You can still make it to 12:30 at Meeting Room B in the Southwest Branch of the Monroe County Public Library. That's located out at 890 West Gordon Pike in Bloomington, not the one downtown. Also, we've got Mom's Summer Activities. That starts at noon today and goes to 3:15. That is at the conference room, and also at the Southwest Branch of the Monroe County Public Library, still located at 890 West Gordon Pike in Bloomington. And last but not least, we have the Curiosity Lab. That's from 4 to 5:45 p.m. today at the Wonder Lab Museum of Science, located just down from the station at 308 West 4th Street in Bloomington. This is for kids ages 6 to 10 years old. They're invited to explore, experiment, and engage in hands-on sensory activities at their own pace. No pressure, just curiosity-driven play for children ages 6 to 10. Okay. But, you know, there's a lot more going on, obviously, in Bloomington, because it's Bloomington. And you can see our complete calendar listing. 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All right, what do we have in this next set? Oh, you're going to love this. Well, I'm going to love this. I hope you love it. A couple of weeks ago, I did a set of sad songs. And I got so many emails and texts, people digging it, right? So I thought, well, I'll do it again. You know, run a good thing into the ground. That's what I like to do. Anyway, so here's going to be four really, really sad songs. And I apologize in advance. Three of them are from the 70s. Yes, I know. It's Golden Age Radio heresy. But one of them is from the 50s. But we're going to start this out with one of my new favorite artists, George Jones. I was listening to Kathy Romy doing Dark Side of the Street, another program here on WFHB, and she played some George Jones. I never really had thought much about George Jones, and I got curious, and I started listening, and now I can't stop listening. I've been converted. Thanks, Kathy. Anyway, we're going to start this set off. Get out your Kleenex box. You're going to need it. These are some sad songs. Anyway, here we go. Let's kick it off with George Jones.
1: Step right up.

And welcome back to Golden Age Radio. All right, dry your tears. It's over. Those are some pretty sad songs, right? Yikes. That last one was Frank Sinatra, the Chairman, of course, from 1955, I'll Never Be the Same. And, you know, Sinatra was kind of famous for perfecting the saloon song, you know, tracks sung from a perspective of the lonely guy at the end of the bar with the broken heart, that guy. Yeah. And that recording is widely considered to be one of the finest examples of that genre. You know, he's just got that incredible breath control and the kind of a conversational phrasing, like you're kind of listening to that guy at the end of the bar, right? Before that, we had Bonnie Raitt, a kind of a young Bonnie Raitt. That was from 1973, doing Guilty. She didn't write that song. That song was written by Randy Newman. And Randy Newman put it on his own version on a 1974 album called Good Old Boys. He wrote it, you know, obviously before that. But Bonnie Raitt actually recorded it and released it on her album the year prior. And my favorite line from that song, it says, "It takes a whole lot of medicine, darling, for me to pretend that I'm somebody else." Ugh. Is that a great line of self-loathing, that you got to get drunk to be somebody else? Man, that is good stuff. Before that, we actually had Randy Newman singing a song called Texas Girl at the Funeral of Her Father. That's from 1977. And I don't know if you listen to those lyrics. Maybe you can listen to it again, you know, whatever you listen to. But man, that song, those lyrics are really something. It contrasts, you know, here's this girl. She's out on sailing on the sea because she used to sail with her father. And it kind of compares with the massive scale of the ocean and the massive scale of the state of Texas to, you know, just her being at her dad's funeral, and such a small thing, but she's lost something so big. Anyway, that's got to be in anybody's sad song set, right? Yikes. And we kicked it all off with George Jones, and that was the Ultimate Divorce Opera, as it's called. It was written by Nora Wilson, Carmel Taylor, and George Ritchie. And it's widely considered one of the greatest country songs ever recorded. And it uses, you know, it's another story song, and you can't help but listen to it and get pulled in. And the framing device they use is, you know, he's saying, hey, it's like a home tour. Hey, come on into my house. I'm not trying to sell it. I just want you to see my misery and all the memories of my departed wife. And it culminates in the nursery room, and the nursery's empty. Oh, man, oh, man. That is a tearjerker right there. Anyway, all right. I won't do any more sad songs, okay? We're over it. The last set's going to be very, very cheerful. You're going to love it. I need to tell you that support for WFHB comes from the Brown County Music Center, and they'll be presenting Lyle Lovett. He also has written many sad songs, but he'll be there with his small, large band tomorrow, Friday. He blends country and folk and swing and jazz and blues and gospel. He does it all, really. It kind of defies boxing him into any certain genre, right? Anyway, there's more information about tomorrow night's concert at browncountymusiccenter.com. Also, explore Experimental Music Sundays at 11 p.m. if you can stay up that late. I know I can't. With a show called Melody Unasked For, featuring music that is difficult to classify. Well, we kind of just talked about Lyle Lovett being difficult to classify. Anyway, you'll hear free improvisation, psychedelic and out there sounds, soothing ambient tapestries, and noise of any kind. Sounds like a challenge. Melody

0: 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I'm Elizabeth Capetillo from Girls Inc. of Monroe County, where we inspire girls to be strong, smart, and bold.
1: And welcome back to Golden Age Radio. Hey, I owe you one more last mystery artist clue. If you've been listening, you know you get five clues to guess the mystery artist. Many people have. Jim S. called in. He guessed it. He said it was too easy. That's a challenge. Wait till next time, Jim. Anyway, here's one clue. If you haven't guessed it by now, this one will bring it in. In 1964, our mystery artist's timeless recording of Hello Dolly soared to number one on the Billboard Hot 100 charts. And in doing so, he ended a 14-week streak of dominance by the Beatles and became the oldest artist in American history to score a number one pop hit. You know who that is, right? Of course you do. Anyway, if you don't, I'll reveal it after this next set. All right, this next set is not going to be sad. This next set is called Louie, Louie, Louie. And the reason it's called Louie, Louie, Louie is because all the songs either have the word Louie in them or they're by somebody named Louie. You could probably guess them. You could probably guess the songs before I even play them, right? Anyway, time to cheer up. Here we go.

It's the truth. Is that your world? Just listen to old Satchmo there. A zippity doo-dah, zippity-yay.

And welcome back to Golden Age Radio. Well, well, well. Did that cheer you up? Did that set cheer you up? It cheered me up. That was the Louie Louie Louie set. Let's talk about the Louies. Of course, that last Louie was Louie Prima from 1956, Jump, Jive, and Wail. And that was off his legendary 1956 album, The Wildest. And that track kind of marked a massive career comeback for Louie Armstrong. Louie Prima. Getting my Louies confused. The big band era had faded, and Louie Prima kind of reinvented his sound in this big Las Vegas lounge act, blending big band swing and kind of the beginnings of rock and roll, the emerging aggressive rhythms. And, of course, he had Keeley Smith and Sam Butera playing with him. Anyway, that's a great song. You can't help but just jump around when you hear that song. Before that, we had another Louie Jordan and his Timpani Five doing Boogie Woogie Blue Plate. I really like Louie Jordan about everything he does. That's from 1947. Also kind of a, I guess he kind of started rock and roll to some extent as well, even earlier than Louie Prima did. And you could hear it in that jump rhythm, the boogie rhythm that he was using there. That was written by Johnny DeVries and Joe Bushkin. And it's just a fast-paced story, like another story thing. But this one's through the lens of a bustling American diner. When was the last time you went to a diner? Anyway, he uses this 1940s diner lingo, like blue plate special, and to describe a romance kind of cooking up between a customer and a waitress. It's a fun song. Before that, we had a song called St. Louis Blues, but that was by Pearl Bailey. Her name was not Louie, but it was St. Louis Blues, and that's from 1958, and that was recorded on Roulette Records, right? And she's singing, that's a song... I think it's a W.C. Handy song, actually, and it was a tie-in to a big Paramount Pictures biographical film about W.C. Handy called St. Louis Blues, and it starred, Nat King Cole as W.C. Handy, and Pearl Bailey co-starred along with other icons, Eartha Kitt, Cab Calloway, Ella Fitzgerald. They're all in this movie. I have to watch this movie. How have I not seen this? St. Louis Blues. I'll be doing that this weekend. And we kicked the whole set off with Louie Armstrong, Zippity-Doo-Dah. And that song was recorded, believe it or not, in 1968 in Hollywood. And I guess at the time I read that Louie Armstrong was dealing with some pretty severe health issues, including heart and kidney, failure and, kind of limited his stamina. But despite all the, physical struggles he was going through, that song, you couldn't tell, right? You couldn't tell he was sick. It was all joy, energy, exuberant vocal power. That guy was a professional. He may have been feeling terrible, but he sounded great. And Louie Armstrong was our mystery artist, right? Louie Armstrong was born in 1901 down in New Orleans, and he died in 1971, I guess, 3 years after recording that song. But man, talk about an interesting life. You should, if you get a chance, you should read a biography about Louie Armstrong. Ooh, he went through a lot. All right. Well, that was our mystery artist. Everybody guessed it. Next week, you'll have the queen of Golden Age Radio back, Kathy Romy. And I know she's going to have good things in store for you, right? I mean, it's without a doubt, basically. And I will see you in 2 weeks with a whole new show. And who knows what I'm going to come up with? I don't even know. But we'll do it together in any case. All right. Well, thanks for listening today. I hope you enjoyed it. And I'll see you in a couple weeks. Take care.

0: Okay, let's do the show again. No, I'm just kidding. While we're waiting on the next great program coming on WFHB, let's take a quick look at the weather. Currently, it's 86 degrees in Bloomington, and you're going to get a lot of rain this weekend. You're going to get rain. Starting this afternoon, it's going to rain Friday. It's going to rain Saturday. It's going to rain Sunday, but it's going to clear up Sunday afternoon and be really nice. So, go find that raincoat. Go find that umbrella. Go mow the yard real fast because you're going to need it. Anyway, see you in a couple weeks.
1: Actress, playwright, and filmmaker Morgan Avery McCoy Harris. Morgan is the 2025 Virginia Humanities Roselle Shule Fellow, and with the support of that fellowship, she produced a multimedia production and digital archive called Bricks Without Straw, Virginia's Finest. The project tells the story of 10 women in Virginia's history and includes her one-woman show of monologues from their perspectives. Morgan, I want to start with one of the women from your show and hear what it's like when you embody their voices. So can you start us out with the first woman from the performance?
2: There comes a time when you know it's time. I was born December 18th, 1813. Lived in Hanover County, Virginia. Although born human, was considered property on paper, enslaved. The family that claimed to own me did not want to see me for me as a human being. But thanks be to God that there was a God in heaven that saw me. And that God made me a promise that one day that me and all my babies would be free. I had 11 children. 10 I raised. One died as a baby, Mary, and that was a pain. But it's nothing like the pain of loving a child, of raising a child, of dreaming about what the child would be, and then they'd be sold from you. My two boys were sold. Plantations in Virginia. But when my daughter Louisa was sent to Georgia, and I didn't know who had her, where she was, or what was happening to her. It was a different type of heartache. And people asked me, Mother, how you survive seeing your children sold from you? How you survive seeing your children beat down? How you survive? I survived because I had a promise that this moment was not going to be my end, that there was something for me and my children on the other side. That's why when my son Georgia told me that the Yankees had come, I said, thanks be to God, because he promised me that we would be free. I said, come on, children. We grabbed up what little we could, and I walked past Miss Catherine, and tears were streaming down her face. Tears weren't streaming because she loved me. They were streaming because what she knew, what was easy, her wealth was walking away. Her life was ending, and my life was beginning. Come on, children. And we got to the edge of the river. The Yankees were on the other side of the river, and we were still in rebel land, but the bridge that would take us from where we were to where they were, the bridge had been burned down, and my babies looked at me and said, Mama, where we gonna go? What we gonna do? And I said, come on, children. We went back 4 miles to the rebel land, went to my brother in the middle of the night, and I said, you still got your boat? He said, yeah, Mother Ann, what you doing? I said, me and the children going to freedom land. He took my babies one by one across the river because the boat could only hold 2 people. First, he wanted me to come. I said, no, I don't want to be free till all my people free. Once I finally got over, my children breathed a sigh of relief. And the Yankees fed us and took us to Hampton. And there in Hampton, there was a stench of blood and war from all of the wounded soldiers, and I started started washing the clothes for the soldiers and getting paid money so I could have some things for me and my children. And one soldier said to me, "How many children you got, Auntie?" That's what he said. And I started crying because I was thankful that me and the children I had with me were free. But my baby Louisa, I told him, I said, I have 10 children living and one baby's in Georgia. And I don't know where she is in Georgia, but she's in Georgia. And before I die, I want to see her. And you know, just a few weeks later, out of all the people in the world that was brought back, my baby Louisa was brought to me. And I cried and I wept and I was thankful because God had promised me. And I ain't gonna lie to you and tell you that things have been easy, but things are better now that we're free. And I'm telling you that I believe that there was something better for me and my children. My son became one of the first students at Hampton Institute. My other son, Georgia, became the first black law student at Cornell. My granddaughter became the first, one of the first black female lawyers in Virginia. You see, I'm a history maker because the children that came out of me made history. So if there is promise in front of you and pain and hurt behind you and a burned down bridge before you and you don't know how to get to the other side, take my hand and come on, children.
3: That's Martha Ann Fields, "Come On, Children."
4: Wow. I can see you on Zoom and it's like just transformed and incredible. Martha Ann Fields, "I'm a History Maker." I love that. Tell me more about who she was and how we know about her.
3: Well, she had a promise way before the war even began, and she kept instilling in her children to learn as much as they could where they were, to pay attention. And there's a quote in the monologue. I actually did an excerpt of it because it's rather long. But there's a quote where she says that, I couldn't protect them, but I could direct them. And so the reality I wanted to share within these stories, sharing about her story, the reality of the pain of being a mother that can't actually protect your child in the traditional sense because you can't even protect yourself. Her children did make history, and they made history because of their mother's tenacity and her push. And so I'm thankful I learned of her from my dear friend, Agena Rogers. Was actually her great-great-granddaughter. And ironically, I was working on a documentary project and I was going to be telling the story of James Apostle Fields, her son. And that's how I found out Agena was my friend prior to knowing that there was a connection with the Fields family. So it was one of those very divine, serendipitous moments. She told me about a book that was authored by George Fields, Martha Ann Fields' youngest son. Most of what I say in the monologue was actually quoted by him, what his mother said, how, "Come on, children, God gave her the promise, past Miss Catherine," all of that is just my interpretation of how she said it, but it's actually what she said.
4: I was going to ask about that because throughout the show, you're stepping into the voice of these women. That's a big responsibility.
3: It is. It is. And I really want to always honor them and preserving their history. I actually had a challenge for a moment because it can be easy as a performer. You might want to present something a certain way, but this show is not just a performance. It is an archive. It's a living archive where you're stepping into the worlds of these women. And I want people to know who they were based on what we have available to us. And so when I was working on telling Elizabeth Van Loo's story and Mary Jane Richards' story, I had in my mind how I wanted to present Mary Jane Richards and in her telling the audience about Elizabeth Van Loo. And it was really beautiful. It was such a beautiful monologue. However, during my research, further research, I came across her latest correspondence to Elizabeth Van Loo, or one of her last correspondence to Elizabeth Van Loo. Mm-hmm. it was so different. Her tone and her personality, everything was so different than how I wanted to present her. And so in order to honor Mary Jane Richards correctly and adequately, I had to destroy what I had crafted before and create something that was more aligned to who I could see she was from her pen.
4: Yeah, wow. I can imagine the heartbreak of that. And also, I mean, it's a lovely challenge.
3: Yeah.
4: I want to back up a little bit and just have you tell us more broadly about Bricks Without Straw, the show that all of these women are featured in.
3: Absolutely. So the title, Bricks Without Straw, Virginia's Finest, Bricks Without Straw is a biblical reference from the book of Exodus when the Israelites were enslaved and they were forced to build. But in order to make their work even harder, they said, you're going to have to build the bricks, but this time we're not giving you the straw to do so. And so often women are given limited resources, but the expectation was for them to show up and create and be and do anyway. And they were able to, in spite of the oppression and in spite of the times they were in, they were able to continue to build something that was beyond themselves. Mm-hmm. And so Virginia's Finest is specifically telling these Virginia women stories who truly are among one of the finest. When you look at the work that they've done and the life that they lived and the legacy that they left behind.
4: And the performance is a series of monologues from these women's perspectives. And I know we won't have time to talk about all of them today, but I would love to honor them with just their names, if you would be willing to just list off the women who are featured.
3: Absolutely. So first is Martha Ann Fields, then Elizabeth Keckley. And then we tell the story of Elizabeth Van Loo and Mary Jane Richards in the same monologue. And then it is Maggie Lena Walker. Then it's Ann Spencer. Then it's Undine Smith Moore. Then it's Barbara Johns. Then Delegate Dr. Mary T. Christian. And then Roselle Shull.
4: Were there some who were harder for you to inhabit as a performer and others who felt like a natural fit for you?
3: Yes. Yes, definitely. That's a great question. Ann Spencer was hard for me because her life was just so vast. And I had the privilege of reading her autobiography. And then I met her granddaughter and I went to her home. And so it was just hard because I wanted to tell her whole story. And I think she's just so amazing. Mm-hmm. And I didn't know how to tell it. It was very overwhelming for me. But we got there. Also, Ms. Shull was... The challenge was I, too, really respected her. And I also had a lot of information about Ms. Shull because I've interviewed her children. And to have so many people speak of you with such reverence. I mean, when I spoke with them, I would be weeping, right? And so, again, I had all this information. She did so much in her life. So trying to figure out what portion of her story to tell and from what perspective, because obviously I am a Black woman. So how do I tell this Jewish woman's story in an honorable way?
4: Will you share for us another excerpt from one of the monologues?
3: Sure, I sure will. Let's see, which one? This is in Spencer. May you find love like I found with Edward. Someone who will write you a 21-page love letter and plant flowers with you in the moonlight. May you find friends like my Jim, James Weldon Johnson, who will expose your creativity, bring you into the sun. May you also have friends like Langston Hughes, who will tell you when you're overrated. And when you want to ask a question and get somebody to give your organization money, may you always wear red. May you have children and grandchildren that carry on your legacy. May you cultivate whatever garden of influence God has placed you in. Plant the seeds, water frequently, kiss the roses and watch them grow. If there's not a door of escape, you find a window. If you need some inspiration as you go through the trials of life, come on by my garden and I'll teach you how to be nasty nice. That's Ann Spencer, her closing.
4: Oh, I love that. And for those who maybe don't know the name, tell us a little bit about Ann Spencer and who she was.
3: Yeah, Ann Spencer was a poet in the New Negro Movement. So during the Harlem Renaissance, she actually was born in Virginia, moved to West Virginia when she was about 4 years old. And at 11 years old, she moved to Lynchburg for college, Virginia Baptist Seminary and College. You know, this was a new school. This was an opportunity for her to get educated and grow. And she wrote her first poem there in Lynchburg. And it also, though, was the first place that she experienced racism, because she really didn't experience it in Bramwell, West Virginia at the time, because of how the community was a small coal mining town. And, you know, so they let the children be children. And she had a way about her. She mesmerized people. She met Edward Spencer, who was from Lynchburg. So they got married. And so she stayed in Lynchburg, or went back to Lynchburg after college, once they got married, and he built her this home, and they had this garden, and had three children. But in the process, she was such a vocal person. They called her a social heretic, because she wore pants, because she refused to adhere to Jim Crow's demands, so she would not ride the trolley. She would rather walk, because she refused to sit in the back. And if she did ride the trolley, she sat in the front. And then the trolley driver would say a lot of unkind words to her, and she would say them back. So she was that type of woman. She was this woman who just wasn't scared to speak her mind. And she and a friend started the local chapter of the NAACP in Lynchburg. That led her to meeting James Weldon Johnson. He was the secretary of the National NAACP, and he found her poetry, because she wrote poems all the time. Since she was in college, she was writing, and writing for herself, because she called herself a private poet. But he saw her poems, and here he was, this, you know, accomplished, published poet, well-known, well-respected, and he shared her poetry with his publisher, and they agree. And so she, you know, is now in these anthologies with James Weldon Johnson and Langston Hughes and all the poets of that time. And so her voice is heard through that poetry. And also, she and her husband had a beautiful home. There was no outhouse needed, because he had internal plumbing in the home. And so when Black people who were of, you know, celebrity status or noteworthy keynote speakers for the school would come, the school would ask if they could stay at Ann Spencer and Edward Spencer's home. So George Washington Carver stayed at her home. Just a plethora of people stayed. W.E.B. Du Bois, of course, came often to her home. And so she had a lot of influence and a lot of intellectuals who enjoyed having other intellectuals to speak to. And so it was this hub of a conversation and engagement and activity of what they could do to create a better opportunity for people of color.
4: Yeah, there's the obvious connection between all of these women. They're women, they're Virginians. What binds them all together?
3: There are four things that really, with all the women you see, there's a pursuit of freedom. There's also a common theme of education as a pathway for success. Education is a pathway for freedom. Education is a pathway for opportunity, and creating access to education. That was huge for every last woman in Virginia's finest. And then there's this faith component. All of the women had a faith. And that faith is what fueled them and the work that they did and why they did what they did. And lastly, legacy. None of these women focus internally just about themselves or their children. It was about continuing the legacy past their existence, so the life of others could be changed. And so I think they all were audacious. One thing that Barbara Johns did is not something that Martha Ann Fields could have done at the time, but what she did enabled for the Barbara Johns to do what she did. Does that make sense?
4: Yeah. You mentioned Barbara Johns, and several of my Virginia Humanities colleagues were able to see one of your live performances recently. And when I asked, I heard several of them say that Barbara Johns was a favorite. I would love to hear a little bit from her voice.
3: Yes. Yes. My uncle, Vernon Johns, everybody thought that he was a rebel. And I guess he rubbed off on me. I'm the oldest, so I was helping my brother and sister get ready for school, and I left my lunch. And I ran back to my grandma's house as fast as I could. But when I got back to the bus stop, the bus was already gone. And so I waited and waited and waited, and then it happened. I saw the white school bus pass me by. It was new. It was clean. It didn't break down, and it wasn't overcrowded, and there was space for me, but no space for me. And I got so angry because our bus breaks down all the time. Our bus is overcrowded, and our schools are tar paper shacks. It rains on us while we're taking tests because it leaks. And in the wintertime, we have to wrap ourselves in coats so we don't get too cold. It is not fair, and it's definitely not equal. And I was so angry that by the time I got to school, I went to find my favorite teacher, Miss Inez, and I told her everything that I saw and everything that happened. And do you know what she said to me? Barbara, what are you gonna do about it? What am I gonna do? I'm a teenager. You're the adult. What are you gonna do? I felt so frustrated, so disappointed, so angry. But then I realized Miss Inez gave me a gift because it made me think, Barbara, what can you do? Because the teachers had tried and they couldn't do anything. Our parents had kept complaining to the school board and they still wouldn't do anything. And so I decided that I was going to take it to the one person that could do something. I prayed. I said, God, aren't we your children too? And after I prayed, the next morning I had a plan. Before I prayed, I was just angry and I didn't have a plan. But after I prayed, I had a plan that we would do a student strike. That we would all do a student strike, and I would talk to the student leaders and I would get them on my side and tell them my plan, and then we would come up with an opportunity for all of us to strike, that it was our time as students to take a stand. And I found them. I talked to leaders at the school and they agreed. We started strategizing and organizing and said we would give it time because the school board kept saying they were working on it, so we gave them a few months. And then in March, one of those school buses, our school buses, the hand-me-down school buses, the breaking-down school buses, those buses that stalled on the train, and five students died. And I knew it was time. And so in April, that was our set date. We sent a note to the principal. Had someone call pretending like one of the students were in trouble. And so he ran out of the school, and then we sent notes to all of the classrooms. We forged the principal's signature and had all the teachers bring the students to the auditorium. But when they came to the auditorium, there was no principal, there was me. And I asked the teachers respectfully to leave. Now it took a little, but they finally did. And everyone was getting kind of rowdy, so I stood in front of the podium and I slammed my shoe on the podium and I said, are you tired of being in these tar paper shacks? Are you tired of being in these overcrowded buses? This is our school. This is our education. If you want change, you have to do something. Who's with me? I walked out of school. And 450 students came out with me, and we started a strike.
4: Oof. Got me with that
3: Yeah.
4: For people who don't know the story of Barbara Johns, can you give us just a short little summary?
3: Absolutely. Barbara Johns was a student activist, and I sound like this because I'm full. You know, as a 16-year-old, she organized a student strike, a student-led strike. She saw something that was wrong and she believed that she could do something about it, and she did. And that's what I love about this, because young people need to know that they have agency too. You know, sometimes you can feel like you're just seeing, people don't pay attention to what's happening in history or what's happening presently because I'm just a kid. No, you have power too.
4: I love imagining high schools. I could imagine staging it. I can tell you've thought about a larger life and future for this project with the digital archive. You spoke about how all of these women had a real commitment to cultivating their legacies. What's the legacy that you hope to leave behind?
3: Oh man, this is personal. This is more of a personal thing. When I spoke to Roselle Shull's children, to hear them speak of their mother the way that they did, I said, oh my gosh, I want my daughter to talk about me like that, you know, to live that type of life. I appreciated so much hearing her children speak of her with such awness, because sometimes people can be great in the public and not great in private.
4: Yes.
3: And so I want to
4: Yeah.
3: be great for every aspect of my life, for all the people in my life, all the hats and the roles that I wear, and teaching her to do the same, teaching her that she can live out her dreams, that she can help other people, that she can be loving and caring, that she can honor God, that she can be kind, a great human being, that she I want to show her what that looks like every day. But also, this experience has been life-changing for me. I'm really grateful to Virginia Humanities and the Roselle Shull Fellowship. I'm thankful because this experience has changed my life. These women have changed my life. And I want to share their stories with as many people as I can, because you believe what you see. And so when you see and you're bombarded with hate or evil or divisiveness, then you believe that that is the only thing that can be. But when you see stories like these women of love and hope and passion and commitment and advocacy and selflessness and sacrifice and humility, when you see these things and you know there's another option.
4: Morgan Avery McCoy Harris, thank you so much for sharing your story and these women's stories with me on With Good Reason.
3: Thank you, Allison. It has been a joy being with you, and I'm so thankful for the opportunity to be on With Good Reason.
4: You can find clips and information from the digital archive of Bricks Without Straw, Virginia's Finest, at morganaverymccoy.com. Morgan Avery McCoy Harris is an actress, playwright, and filmmaker. She's the 2025 Virginia Humanities Roselle Shull Fellow. With Good Reason is produced by Virginia Humanities, which acknowledges the Monacan Nation, the original people of the land and waters of our home in Charlottesville, Virginia. Our production team is Matt Dara, Lauren Francis, Sarah McConnell, and me, Allison Quance. 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

0: Welcome to This Way Out, the international LGBTQ radio magazine. I'm Lisa Chappelle. In this week's News Wrap segment, the top court in the U.S. goes against female trans student athletes, and a Russian court goes against an extremist drag club staff. U.S. Republicans nuke the family to kill Pride Month, and Turkey arrests outlaw pride protesters as it spurns a scarlet lady on a gay voyage. Then Lieutenant Leonard Matlevich marches into a rainbow rewind, and thousands of dykes march where pride dare not go. Stay tuned to hear all of that here on This Way Out.
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2: The U.S. Supreme Court has ruled in favor of banning transgender girls and women from school sports. Currently, 29 states have laws or policies blocking young trans women from joining the teams consistent with their gender identity. The cases centered around two young track and field athletes, Lindsay Hecox and Becky Pepper Jackson. Prospective Boise State University player Hecox claimed that Idaho's 2020 transgender athletics ban violated her rights under the Constitution's 14th Amendment. Pepper Jackson was in a West Virginia middle school when she was not allowed to try out for girls' sports. She argued that her rights were violated under Title IX and the 14th Amendment. All nine justices on the court decided that the bans do not violate Title IX, the federal civil rights law meant to prohibit sex-based discrimination in education. The six conservative justices carried the ruling that the bans do not violate the 14th Amendment. The ruling reaches beyond Idaho and West Virginia. It also provides more cannon fodder for the Trump administration's pressure campaign against trans participation in school sports. Until now, institutions could stand on Title IX precedents from the 11th and 7th Circuit Courts to rebuff the administration's accusations of Title IX violations. The latest Supreme Court decision nullifies those arguments. Camilla B. Taylor is the legal director of the queer advocacy group Lambda Legal, who joined the ACLU in representing Pepper Jackson's case against West Virginia. She told CBS News,
3: "This sort of athlete ban is not just bad for trans young people who wish to participate on a team. It's also bad for any woman or any girl who could be targeted because they don't conform in some way to a stereotype about what a girl looks like. Who's going to be doing sex testing in schools to determine if a girl is female enough to participate on a sports team? How dangerous is that?"
1: The Delaware General Assembly has approved an amendment enshrining protections for marriage equality. The amendment would establish the right to marry as a fundamental right, one that may not be denied or abridged on the basis of gender, race, color, national origin, or sex. The legislation had failed to receive enough support the week before, but passed on the final day of their session, June 30th. As of now, the 2022 Respect for Marriage Act requires that any marriage that is valid under state law must be federally recognized as legitimate. However, after the overturning of Roe v. Wade, lawmakers have feared the Supreme Court will revisit the landmark Obergefell marriage equality case. State Senator Russ Huxtable is the prime sponsor of the bill. He declared, "By enshrining the right to marry in the Delaware's Constitution, we send a clear message that Delaware will protect the humanity of our citizens and affirm marriage equality regardless of sexuality, race, or gender." The bill must now pass a second vote in next year's General Assembly session to be enshrined in the Delaware State Constitution.
2: Republican governors from six U.S. states are pushing alternative labels for June, hoping to introduce conservative counter-programming to Pride. Tennessee Republican Representative Bud Halsey introduced a Nuclear Family Month resolution in 2025, but only recently got the votes for it. The resolution advocates for the families they claim are under attack: one husband, one wife, and any biological, adopted, or fostered children. U.S. Representative Andy Ogles celebrated Tennessee's rebrand by posting on his official X Twitter account, "Homosexuality has no place in America. Happy Nuclear Family Month." After some pushback, Ogles claimed that the post came from a staffer and it was taken down. Tennessee Equality Project President Chris Sanders said the resolution adds insult to the existing injury. He cited the myriad anti-LGBTQ measures adopted in the state in recent years, including a ban on transgender care for minors. Indiana also adopted the Nuclear Family Month moniker for June. Alabama made it Strong Families Month. Nebraska fashioned up Marriage and Family Month. To top it off, Arkansas and Utah spawned what they call Fidelity Month. Fortunately, no state resources or personal commitments are required.
1: A Russian court has sentenced the country's first conviction under the ban of the alleged international LGBT movement. The owner and two employees of a queer nightclub in the southwestern city of Orenburg, Russia, have been convicted of organizing and participating in an extremist organization. The club, called Pose, was a space for drag performances, music, and dancing, marketing itself as a parody bar theater to evade Russian LGBT restrictions. Pose was raided by Orenburg regional authorities and Russia's National Guard in 2024, months after the fictitious global queer conspiracy was added to Russia's official list of extremists and terrorists. The three Pose workers were arrested by armed police in body armor. All three defendants pled not guilty. Pose owner Vyacheslav Kasanov has been sentenced to 7 years in prison. Manager Diana Kamilianova was sentenced to 6 years and 3 months. And art director Alexander Klimov is to serve 2 years and 3 months. Russian LGBT rights lawyers now warn that the Pose case will serve as a precedent for future prosecutions against LGBT people and their advocates. They fear it will also destroy safe havens for LGBT people in Russia.
2: It's practically an expected ritual in the streets of Istanbul every June. LGBTQ plus activists take the streets in protest and are met with a severe police crackdown. This year's event in Taksim Square was no different, with Turkish police arresting over 50 people on June 28th. Since 2015, the Turkish government has banned pride parades, historically using tear gas and water cannons to break up the crowds. With the knowledge that police brutality would likely occur again this year, defiant protesters gathered to stand up for their rights. Homosexuality is not illegal in Turkey, where more than 100,000 people attended Istanbul Pride in 2014. However, after right-wing President Recep Tayyip Erdogan was elected a month later, Pride was outlawed the following year. Erdogan frequently uses LGBTQ people as scapegoats for economic uncertainty and civil unrest. The city of Izmir saw a similar police crackdown with 36 people detained. Here is the sound of a father calling out in support of his child who is being taken away. He shouts to his son, "You didn't steal or act dishonestly. You defended your rights. I'm proud of you, my son."
1: Finally, after battling to keep pride marches out of the streets of its major cities, authorities in Turkey have banned an LGBTQ plus cruise ship from docking in the country's ports. Expected to dock in the port town of Kusadasu on July 7th, the tour, organized by Atlantis Events, was supposed to take its epic all-gay voyage to Istanbul for 2 days. Atlantis CEO Rich Campbell says they've taken the same trip 13 times in the past 25 years without a problem. However, this time local authorities instead cancelled the arrival, stating that the passengers are what they called incompatible with the fabric of their society and moral values. They vow that there is absolutely no possibility of the group in question visiting our province for an event of this nature. The incident enraged the cruise's star entertainer, Tony Award winner Patti LuPone. She ranted on social media, "A ship, a magnificent ship full of gay men and me, denied entry to Turkey simply because of who is on board. I am furious, but I am sailing. I am ready to perform for all the wonderful men who deserve so much better than this." And so Lupone and 1,900 gay men will set sail for Cairo and Crete instead of Turkey on the Virgin Voyage's own ship called the Scarlet Lady.
2: That's News Wrap, global queer news with attitude for the week ending July 4th, 2026. Follow the news in your area and around the world. An informed community is a strong community.
1: News Wrap was written by Jeb Bakke, produced by Lucia Chappell and Brian DeShazor, and brought to you by you.
2: Thank you. 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For This Way Out, I'm Michael LeBeau. Stay healthy.
1: And I'm Ava Davis. 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
5: And I'm Sherry Lund.
4: This week, we honor the July birthdays of Sylvia Rivera and Frida Kahlo. Sylvia Rivera, born in July 1951, was a Latina American civil rights pioneer, transgender rights activist, and community worker who dedicated her life to uplifting the most marginalized members of the LGBTQ community. As a trans woman of Venezuelan and Puerto Rican descent, she focused her fierce advocacy on trans people of color, unhoused youth, and low-income individuals.
5: Frida Kahlo, born in July 1907, is celebrated worldwide as a legendary bisexual and gender-fluid icon who openly defied the rigid

0: organized continuous gay rights demonstrations directly in front of Philadelphia's Independence Hall. Activists wore strict formal business attire to underscore that they were employable, patriotic citizens. These actions became known as the Annual Reminders and were led by iconic lesbian and gay activists Dr. Frank Kameny, Barbara Giddings, Kay Tobin Nahausen, and Craig Rodwell.
1: And in 1975, Air Force Sergeant Leonard Matlovich, a decorated Vietnam War veteran who holds both a Bronze Star and a Purple Heart, purposefully came out on the cover of Time magazine to fight his discharge from the military. He was the first openly gay man on the cover of a major mainstream news magazine, but just as importantly, he connected and appealed to traditional American liberties and patriotism.
0: Here is Lieutenant Leonard Matlovich from a 1975 interview on WBAI in New York City.
2: And up until this point, I had made a commitment to myself that I knew I was going to come out of the closet and then I'd get out of the Air Force and go off and live a happy ever after life, until I met a bank president in that bar who was scared to death that he would be found out and he'd lose his job. And then I felt like I was thrown right back against the wall again. You know, where do I turn? What do I do? This just isn't right. I can't quit the Air Force and go to another job and have the same fears. I just can't do it. So I made a commitment to myself then and there. Somehow, some way, I was going to fight this. And I didn't know how.
0: That's this week's Rainbow Rewind, because remembering our past fuels our pride. I'm Brian DeShazer.
1: And I'm Sherry Lund. Stay tuned. 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

0: Welcome to This Way Out Radio's coverage of the worldwide phenomena that is Dyke March. As Pride Month in the U.S. comes to a close, we put a spotlight on dyke marches from coast to coast. But first, we'll hear Lynn Ballen's interview of Professor Sarah Angevine, a scholar of gender and politics who gives us a history lesson on the origins of Dyke March.
1: I am working right now on a research project called The Politics of Lesbian Identity. In that research, I have been focusing on the history and origins of the Dyke March. And so that happens on April 24th, 1993 in Washington, D.C. It is the evening before the 1993 March on Washington for gay, lesbian, and bi equality and rights, otherwise referred to as the March on Washington. And so I was looking at ACT UP Women's Caucus and interviewing a group in San Francisco that had been active in that, and then they brought up their role in organizing the Dyke March, which I was surprised by because I had gone to grad school on the East Coast and just kind of had accepted what I had been publicly consuming, which was that the Lesbian Avengers started the Dyke March. And it's an amazing political mobilization because it occurs without hierarchy and institutionalization. So often marches and protests depend on maybe a large NGO or some type of formal community-based organization that will help support it with resources. The Dyke March does not have, like, you know, www.dykemarch.org. There is no organization you could reach out to and get like a little kit that tells you this is how you do a Dyke March, right? It's very organic. It's all volunteer run. It's kind of a phenomenon. And if you contrast it to the Pride Parade, so often the Dyke Marches are around, in conversation with, connected to the Pride Parade. And in some places, it's like a compliment to the Pride Parade. I think in other places, it's a challenge to the Pride Parade. All that is so vital for a democratic polity, right? To show these different ways in which people experience their queer identity. The Lesbian Avengers did an excellent job of getting their word out, getting the message across. And, you know, they've written books, there's been documentaries, and they've had a huge impact. It's very vital. But the San Francisco group, they were really vital in coming up with the name, the Dyke March. Just to contextualize this, the 1987 March on Washington had not given lesbians a strong sense of representation.

0: This 1993 march, some of the activists in that group were like, okay, what they're going to talk about it is the military and marriage. And it was really just LGB, let's be honest, because the title was lesbian, gay, and bi, right? We don't see trans rights come into that conversation until the next decade. People have been trying. But as we can see, 93, it's military and marriage, right? It's very liberal. And not all of the dykes wanted those things, right? Some were very anti-military, anti-marriage as an institution. We see it happening on the West Coast and on the East Coast. They're doing the same thing. They say, we're going to do something at this 1993 march. Lesbian Avengers were planning to do the Eat Fire visibility event in front of the White House. The West Coast were planning a march. And then there's an overlap, I think, of some of these activists. And so the communication lines slowly overlap. And again, this is pre-internet. So we're talking about phone trees. Like, people are having conference calls and talking about how we're going to do this dyke march. And groups like the Prairie Fire Collective, ACT UP Women's Caucus, Women's Action Coalition, and other queer feminist groups. And I just think it's important to know that, you know, it wasn't the Lesbian Avengers alone that came up with the dyke march and organized it. They were critical, vital, but they were working in coalition with a lot of other groups, and it wasn't necessarily smooth. And I just think it's so vital to understand that, because that's how democratic politics effectively work. And I think people want things to be smooth. And it's just, you know, you work through the disagreements because you believe in the objective. And the dyke march is no different. And in fact, it's probably extra challenging because of how dykes' political objectives often are highly inclusive, right? And trying to make sure that they're addressing multiple forms of discrimination and oppression at all times. The collective was called the Ad Hoc Committee for Lesbian Visibility. They hand out their flyers. Everyone meets at DuPont Circle. Nobody expected the numbers that they got. They were like thinking there'd be maybe 5,000. And in truth, there was more like 20,000. So that was just very, I think, exciting for these organizers. And they went back to their respective places and said, we have to continue this. You know, this dyke march isn't a one and done. I think what I'm finding interesting in the research is how that dyke march moment became mobilizing for all of these activists that took them back to their cities and were like, we want to do it. My very first dyke march took place in New York City. I had no idea that these things existed. And a friend of mine, a gay male friend, told me about it. And he also told me that he would not be marching with me because his role was to stand on the sidelines and support. I went with my new girlfriend. I just remember walking the streets of New York City with all of these like strong queer women, dykes, and it rained. So we were like kind of wet. People were taking off their shirts. You know, there were drums and whistles, and we were taking the streets. I mean, one of the principles of dyke march is kind of like taking the public space without permission, because it is your space. It's like you're doing a confrontation in a collective. I'm very interested in showing how many people were a part of this original story. Like, you know, and it wasn't necessarily perfect, and there were tensions and there were, you know, disagreements, but there were also so many people coming together. So it just is very, that first one had an impact, and I continue to go to them, but now my interest is really trying to make sure that it's included as a relevant component of LGBT history and our present. Because again, back to efficacy, if you know people have done this in the past and like put in the work, it also helps you continue.
1: And trans rights are under attack. What do we do?
2: Stand up, fight back.
1: When our community is under attack, what do we do?
2: Stand up, fight back.
3: Next, we travel to Washington, D.C., where the fierce spirit of Dyke March continues to burn. The theme of this year's D.C. Dyke March was Dykes Against ICE. Here, Abigail DeRoberts captures the voices of some participants.
4: No one is illegal on stolen land!
5: No one is illegal on stolen land!
4: No one is illegal on stolen land!
5: No one is illegal on stolen
6: land! Hi, I'm Kayla, and I'm here because I love D.C. and I love Dykes. Some beautiful things that I'm seeing is that this is a mask-required event. We are walking pretty slowly to make sure that everyone can be together. The marshals are doing an incredible job in making sure that we're safe, both from cars and the police. I think this really speaks to traditional Dyke values because we know that we protect ourselves, and historically we are the ones who protected ourselves. We are taking up space just like the Lesbian Avengers taught us to. This version of the march was brought back in, I think, 2019. There was like a huge break. And people have brought it back, and I think it's a space that the DC Dykes really want and need. And I think something that is amazing is that they're still doing the fire eating, and also that there's a rally where different people are speaking and different groups are being highlighted, because we know that like organizing isn't just here. We're not going to make change. We're not going to achieve justice just by doing one march. So getting people plugged in to different groups in the city and building community is the way forward.
7: Hi, I'm Grace. Yeah. I've been coming to Dyke March for 4 years. This is my fourth one. And I mean, I just love the community. Like, there's nowhere else that you can get this type of crowd, like people who are all so passionate about the same thing. Like, every year, the cause is always so topical and so important. And it's, on the one hand, it's so nice, like, to know that there are so many Dykes who are as passionate about being Dykes and also about like the cause itself. I think everyone should come to Dyke March. I think more people should come out. I think because it's called Dyke March, it can be a little intimidating to some people because they think it's like maybe they're not welcome if they're not a lesbian or whatever. But I think it's honestly, it's felt more inclusive than Pride in my, just some cases in my experience. So I think more people should come.
8: I'm Martha, and I am a DMV resident, and I am queer, so I wanted to be here both to be in community with other like queer people and also just to support like this kind of action. I think it's, you know, I think it's really cool to see like the queer community showing support for like, you know, intersectionality. Like issues that are not queer issues. Yeah, I will say there's been a lot of care taken to make sure everything's accessible. I'm not on the accessibility team, but there is one, and like they're very heavily involved in the messaging. I think being a dyke is a political word, and I would say if you want to use it, then you should show up for communities that are not just like lesbian or sapphic.
3: Now, we hear Emma Schulman's interviews from LA's Dyke Day, a community-funded free pride event in celebration of dykes of all genders and ages.
9: My name is Jules, my pronouns are they, them, and Dyke Day has been great. It's nice to see people that like I kind of like look like and relate to.
10: All right, yeah, my name is Love Moore, my pronouns are she, her. I have to say, this is my second time participating in Dyke Day, and already I can just see the growth and visibility change so much. I think it's an important opportunity for folks like the energy to come together. Just energy here, people are running into each other, walls are down, people are talking, hanging out, chilling. Like, this is like newfound family. So I think this is important, especially during a time like this in history where the disconnection seems to be running rampant. But this is proof that we are connected way more than we like to acknowledge. So, like, it could be Dyke Day every day, actually. I think it's an opportunity for representation. You know, me and one of my best friends were just saying that it's so beautiful to witness folks of all kinds, all types, and just, yeah, come together and commune. I'm not sure if I'm like in the thing of it has to grow. I think it has organically just taken form and taken shape. I hope that all of our energy here will continue to nurture that part of it. Growing sometimes can bring on, you know, unwanted corporations or people in the finance, but really what's happening here is something that's happening from an organic group-based space thing. When we get a chance to participate in activities or things that are community-driven, things that can help move the needle, I think we can. And also, it's important for us to live out loud, live in our own truth, and continue to just let our own light shine, I guess.
11: 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Sherry Lund wrote The Rainbow Rewind and co-hosted it with Brian DeShazer. Abigail DeRoberts produced the Dyke March feature with assistance from Emma Shulman. You heard music by Isis and Kim Wilson composed and performed our theme music. 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
1: Are you and President Trump friends?
2: I'm his lawyer, was his lawyer, and now I'm the Deputy Attorney General.
0: Acting Attorney General Todd Blanche, grilled by senators at his confirmation hearing Wednesday over his ties to President Trump, his handling of the Epstein files, and his role in creating a $1.8 billion fund for Trump to give to his allies, including January 6th insurrectionists. We'll speak to Seattle Congress member Pramila Jayapal about Blanche, a vote by half the House Democrats to strip U.S. military funding for Israel, and her call for independent investigations into the killings of Johann Sebastian of Biddeford, Maine, and Lorenzo Salgado Araujo in Houston by ICE agents. We'll also talk to a lawyer for Lorenzo's brother, Victor. He was detained after witnessing his brother's killing. He now faces deportation. Then, is the U.S.-Iran war a forever war in the making? We'll speak with Ali Vaez of the International Crisis Group. And we look at the Trump administration's move to gut the Endangered Species Act. The group Earth Justice is suing.
3: They're trying to let activities like logging and oil drilling go forward, even if they'll destroy endangered species habitat, and even without taking the most basic measures to reduce that destruction.
0: All that and more coming up. Welcome to Democracy Now!, democracynow.org, The War and Peace Report. I'm Amy Goodman. The U.S. has struck Iran for a fifth consecutive day, targeting the capital, Tehran, and port cities, including Bandar Abbas, which is home to the headquarters of Iran's navy. On Thursday morning, the U.S. fired on an oil tanker attempting to reach Harg Island in the Strait of Hormuz. In retaliation, Iran attacked Bahrain, Kuwait, and Jordan. Iran's military warned if President Trump follows through on his threat to strike civilian infrastructure, it would strike all infrastructure across the Gulf. At least 35 civilians have been killed by U.S. strikes in recent days, according to Iranian authorities. This is President Trump speaking from Pennsylvania Wednesday.
4: They want to settle so badly. They don't like what we're doing. And they do want to settle. We'll find out whether or not we settle with them or we just finish it off.
0: The Trump administration's internal estimate of the cost of the U.S.-Israeli war in Iran has soared to as much as $100 billion, according to U.S. officials who spoke to NBC News. Meanwhile, Israel's defense minister, Israel Katz, told U.S. Defense Secretary Pete Hegseth Wednesday Israel's planning to keep its forces in so-called security zones in Gaza, Lebanon, and Syria. In Gaza, Israeli forces have killed four more people, including a child. Palestinian officials say an Israeli strike hit an apartment building in Deir al-Balah in central Gaza, killing Omar Abu Qasem, his wife Asma, and their six-year-old daughter Habiba. Their three-year-old son Sami was injured. This is a relative of the family.
5: This poor, innocent civilian family that has no connection to any military action is a neutral family who was sleeping. The children were sleeping in their mother's lap. This is how innocent civilians are bombed on these nights, which are said to include a truce and peace.
0: Since last October's so-called ceasefire, Israeli forces have killed more than 1,100 Palestinians in Gaza. Israel's security cabinets approved nearly $500 million in funding for 34 new settlements in the occupied West Bank. That's according to far-right Israeli Finance Minister Bezalel Smotrich. Under his tenure, 103 Israeli settlements have already been established in the occupied West Bank, violating international law. This comes amidst growing Israeli settler violence against Palestinians and their property. This is Bezalel Smotrich.
6: We are making sure that the decisions we have made regarding the legislation and establishment of the new settlements in Judea and Samaria will not remain on paper, but will become reality on the ground. We are approving one government budget decision after another. Budgets for roads, budgets for infrastructure, and also budgets for constructions, caravans.
0: On Capitol Hill, half of all Democrats voted Wednesday to support a measure slashing military funding to Israel. The amendment proposed by Republican Congressmember Thomas Massie would have eliminated $3.3 billion in annual U.S. military assistance to Israel. The measure was ultimately defeated by House Republicans, along with Democratic Minority Leader Hakeem Jeffries and Caucus Chair Pete Aguilar, who vowed to continue funding Israel. But the House Democratic Whip, Catherine Clark, supported Massey's amendment. She wrote in a statement, quote, "We should not provide a blank check for military aid to any country that does not comply with U.S. law, interests, and values. The Netanyahu government has failed to meet that standard," she said. The former House Speaker, Congressmember Nancy Pelosi of California, also voted to cut off funding to Israel, saying Americans, quote, "are rightly demanding an end to a perpetual cycle of war, and the Netanyahu government cannot maintain its current course," Pelosi said. The Senate Judiciary Committee heard testimony Wednesday from Acting Attorney General Todd Blanche, whom Trump has nominated to fill the role permanently. Democrats grilled Blanche over the Justice Department's handling of the Epstein files, the Trump administration's so-called anti-weaponization fund, and President Trump's $100 million settlement, it's believed, with the IRS. Blanche was also questioned about serving as President Trump's personal lawyer.
1: Are you and President Trump friends?
2: I'm his lawyer, was his lawyer, and now I'm the deputy attorney general. So I met him as his criminal defense attorney. I'm not sure there's very many people who have ever had a criminal defense attorney who calls that person their friend.
0: Republican Senator John Cornyn of Texas signaled he was undecided on Blanche. A no vote from Cornyn would effectively sink Blanche's nomination for attorney general. President Trump's pick to replace Tulsi Gabbard as director of national intelligence refused to say Wednesday whether Joe Biden won the 2020 election. Jay Clayton was testifying before the Senate Intelligence Committee at his confirmation hearing. Here he is being questioned by Georgia Democrat John Ossoff.
7: You refuse to answer a simple matter of fact about the 2020 election. Is that right?
8: No, that's not right.
7: Then answer the question. Who won the 2020 election?
8: I have answered the question.
7: Answer it. What is your answer?
8: I've given you my answer.
7: What is your answer? You refuse to answer a basic question about who won a presidential election?
8: No, I...
7: But you asked to lead America's intelligence community? Isn't it humiliating to be unable to answer this question, to have to indulge the president's delusions?
0: Jay Clayton also claimed not to know that his predecessor, Tulsi Gabbard, joined an FBI raid on an election center in Atlanta last year. And he defended President Trump's proposed $1.8 billion so-called anti-weaponization fund to compensate Trump allies and insurrectionists. Jay Clayton's the U.S. attorney for the Southern District of New York, where he oversaw the Justice Department indictment of former Venezuelan President Nicolas Maduro on drug trafficking charges. Meanwhile, the New York Times filed a motion to quash subpoenas that Jay Clayton and the U.S. attorney's office in Manhattan served to New York Times journalists after they reported on security concerns involving President Trump's new plane donated to him by Qatar. In a statement, the Times senior vice president, David McGraw, said, quote, "We are going to court to defend our journalists' rights to report freely on the administration and to provide the public with stories that matter," he said. The subpoenas were delivered to four Times journalists at their homes Friday to testify before a federal grand jury in the Southern District of New York. The Pentagon's announced plans to screen the testosterone levels of service members over the age of 30 and will offer voluntary replacement therapy to those with low T scores. The initiative was announced Wednesday by Defense Secretary Pete Hegseth, who's branded the Pentagon as the High T Department of War.
9: "I'm authorizing a new screening program for testosterone deficiency for our service members, ensuring you have the right testosterone levels to operate at your absolute best.
0: The Pentagon did not say whether women would be tested for testosterone or whether troops would be evaluated for other hormone deficiencies. This comes after Hegseth last year ordered a halt to all gender-affirming medical procedures for service members and removed openly transgender troops from the U.S. military. Hegseth has previously said women should not hold combat roles and has fired female leaders at the Pentagon while denying others promotions. In Georgia, another prisoner has died in the custody of ICE. That's Immigration and Customs Enforcement. On Wednesday, ICE announced 45-year-old Venezuelan immigrant Jesus Manuel Arena Silva was found unresponsive in a bus that was transporting him from one ICE jail to another with a suspected cause of death listed as cardiac arrest. It's at least the 22nd such death this year alone. It comes as the Department of Homeland Security said Wednesday it would reverse plans to halt traffic stops following the shooting deaths of two immigrants by ICE agents in less than a week. The reversal came after President Trump wrote on social media, "We cannot give up one of ICE's most important and effective crime-fighting tools, the traffic stop!" exclamation point, adding, "It won't happen on my watch," Trump wrote. About 100 million people in North America are under air quality alerts today as a thick blanket of smoke descends on cities from the upper Midwest to northeastern states. Overnight, air quality readings reached hazardous levels in cities including Minneapolis, Detroit, and Toronto. Forecasters warn New York and many East Coast cities will spend another day under hazy orange skies. More than 1,000 active fires are burning in Canada and dozens more in Minnesota. Meanwhile, more than 100 million people from the plains to the East Coast face heat advisories or extreme heat warnings today, with a massive heat dome bringing triple-digit heat and record temperatures to many areas. And here in New York City, dozens of pro-Palestine activists gathered for a vigil to demand the release of Dr. Houssama Boussafia, the director of Gaza's Kamel Edwin Hospital, who has been held in Israeli detention without charge since his abduction by Israeli troops 18 months ago. International calls to free Dr. Boussafia have been mounting over the past month, as his family and lawyers say he's facing possible death due to torture and medical neglect. This is Pam Sporn, a member of New York City Jewish Elders and Jewish Voice for Peace.
10: We're out here today, along with Doctors Against Genocide, to demand the release of Dr. Boussafia, but also all Palestinian healthcare workers that are imprisoned in Israeli prisoners, and also all Israeli detainees who are Palestinian.
0: And those are some of the headlines. This is Democracy Now!, democracynow.org, the War and Peace Report. I'm Amy Goodman.
11: And I'm Nermeen Sheikh. Welcome to our listeners and viewers across the country and around the world. Acting Attorney General Todd Blanche was grilled by senators during his confirmation hearing Wednesday to become Attorney General. Blanche previously served as President Trump's personal lawyer. He's headed the Justice Department on an acting basis since Trump fired Pam Bondi as Attorney General. It's unclear if Republicans have enough votes to confirm Blanche. During the hearing, outgoing Texas Senator John Cornyn blasted Blanche for his role in proposing a $1.8 billion fund for Trump to give to his allies, including January 6th insurrectionists. Republican Senator John Kennedy of Louisiana questioned Blanche about his ties to Trump.
1: Are you and President Trump friends?
2: I'm his lawyer, was his lawyer, and now I'm the Deputy Attorney General.
0: I'm his lawyer. Was his lawyer. Blanche corrected himself. Democratic Senator Dick Durbin criticized Blanche for continuing to act as if he were Trump's personal attorney.
12: In less than 18 months at the Department of Justice, you've shown you're still President Trump's personal attorney. Your tenure can be summed up in the four words you said, quote, "I love you, sir," to President Trump. This was your response when you were asked what you would say to him. This nation deserves an attorney general who loves the Constitution more than any single president. An attorney general focused on keeping America safe and combating corruption, not satisfying the president's personal grievances or channeling crypto cash to the administration's mega faithful.
0: During the Senate hearing, Blanche also faced questions about his handling of the Epstein files, and we'll hear his comments in a bit. But for more, we're joined now from Washington, D.C., by Democratic Congressmember Pramila Jayapal of Washington State. She's just introduced a bill with Senator Cory Booker to protect Epstein survivors whose personal information was improperly disclosed during the Trump's DOJ's recent release of the Epstein files, which Blanche was in charge of. But first, we want to go to the overall questioning of and the possibility that the acting or interim attorney general would become the attorney general. Your assessment of Todd Blanche, Congressmember Jayapal?
13: Well, my assessment, Amy, is that he is not fit to be attorney general. He slipped and said what is true, that he acts as the president's personal attorney, not as the attorney general for the people of the United States. This is a very important position, and Donald Trump is putting his personal attorney in because he wants him to do all the things that Donald Trump wants to do. The political persecutions that have been happening under Todd Blanche as acting attorney general, the cover up of the Epstein files, you have to ask, what is he hiding for the president that he is not willing to come out and actually take responsibility for and prosecute the predators that are present throughout the Epstein ring? The slush fund, you know, that he negotiated, now he says it's not going to happen. I don't believe him. I don't think there's anything in writing around that. The settlement with the IRS that he negotiated for Donald Trump himself. These are all indications of why he cannot be trusted as the top attorney for the people of the United States. He might be trusted as the top attorney for Donald Trump. That's not the role of attorney general. He should not be confirmed.
11: And Congressmember Jayapal, if you could clarify, there's been some reporting that suggests that, in fact, this confirmation hearing may be in part just symbolic, because he could, in principle, be acting attorney general for the duration of Trump's term.
13: Well, it's true that you can stay as an acting. However, I do think that it would be a significant step if the Republicans did not have the votes to confirm him. And I think that this is something that we need to fix. There is the possibility of people staying if they've been confirmed for another position. And then they can stay and transfer that confirmation into a new position. And so I think there's work to be done around that. But I do believe that John Cornyn, perhaps Tom Tillis, not clear to me from the questioning, who are now sort of cut loose because they won't be continuing in this position as senators, they might have the opportunity now to actually do what is right for the country. That is what I'm hoping for, because I think once he is, once they refuse to confirm him, there's much more opportunity for us to ensure that he doesn't continue in that position.
11: And Congressmember Jayapal, ahead of Todd Blanche's confirmation hearing, the group World Without Exploitation released this video featuring Epstein survivors calling on senators to reject Blanche's nomination because of his role in disclosing their personal information while protecting the names of alleged abusers during the Department of Justice's release of records related to the Jeffrey Epstein investigation.
14: My name was released.
15: My phone number was released.
14: Where I went to school.
16: Where I live.
14: My students can now search me and read about my abuse.
17: I am an Epstein survivor.
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23: Now Todd Blanche wants to be the Attorney General of the United States.
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41: Vote no on Todd Blanche for Attorney General.
11: And several of Epstein's accusers were, in fact, seated in the Senate gallery during the hearing. And at the hearing, Illinois Democratic Senator Dick Durbin had a heated exchange with Acting Attorney General Todd Blanche on whether he would commit to personally meeting with Epstein survivors.
0: There are 10 individuals who were exploited and abused by Mr. Epstein. They are here today. None of them have had a chance to speak to anyone in the department or FBI, though they've asked repeatedly. So can I get your word under oath that within the next 30 days, you will personally sit down with these 10 victims and hear their case in terms of what needs to be done by the Department of Justice?
1: Chairman, I appreciate them being here today. I also have somebody from my office who's spent her entire career working on cases like Mr. Epstein's. She's in charge of our task force investigating human trafficking. She's available to talk to them.
0: She can sit right next to you when you meet with these survivors.
1: I have never said I will not meet with survivors.
0: Will you meet with these 10 survivors? I'm asking you on the
1: if
0: record.
1: If they have lawyers, as you know, I'm prohibited from meeting directly with them.
0: I think you ought to be in the room because you ought to hear this. You have singular responsibility for these files. There was a delay in meeting the statutory requirement on disclosure. You were involved in that. I think you ought to be part of this.
1: I am definitely part of it, and I have been from day one.
11: And Congressmember Jayapal, you've just introduced a bill with Senator Cory Booker to protect Epstein survivors whose personal information was improperly disclosed during the Trump DOJ's recent release of the Epstein files. So if you could talk about what exactly you've called for.
2: Yes, we just introduced the Redact Act, and this comes really from the whole experience of the Epstein survivors over the last year and a half under this Trump administration, DOJ, and Todd Blanche's overseeing. And you might remember that when Pam Bondi, then the Attorney General, was before us in the Judiciary Committee where I sit, I did the first line of questioning. And the most powerful moment was when I asked the survivors to stand up, and they all stood up behind Pam Bondi. And I asked Pam Bondi to turn and to acknowledge them and to apologize for the fact that the Department of Justice, under her leadership and Todd Blanche's leadership, he was really the one who was managing the Epstein files. They're both responsible. They released the names of these survivors. They released personal information. And in some cases, the survivors had not even told their families about the abuse that they had experienced at the hands of these powerful predators and criminals in the Epstein ring. And there, at the same time that their personal information was released, they also redacted, Todd Blanche and Pam Bondi redacted the names of the powerful predators, which was clearly both things were against the Epstein Transparency Act. The damage that was done out of the release of that personal information, their addresses, their phone numbers, pictures of them, all of the details of the abuse that they had suffered, they have not had any way to get recompense for that. And so the Redact Act essentially allows survivors a private right of action to sue the Department of Justice, including for monetary damages, because their information was released. I have spent hours and hours and hours with the survivors. I have gotten to know them incredibly well. They are so brave, so courageous. They are taking so many risks in continuing to stand up. They are inspiring people across the country to stand up and speak out about the abuse that other women have experienced at the hands of traffickers and predators. And it is really remarkable to me that to this day, they have not been able to sit down with Todd Blanche. And I will just say also that after that hearing, I was invited to meet with Pam Bondi because she had personally spied on me and had a document that showcased the files that I had looked at when I was reviewing the Epstein files. And so I made a big stink about it.
3: Congressmember Jayapal, just to explain for people to understand, you have to go into a room and look at the files, and they were filming you. They were surveilling you, looking at the files.
2: They were surveilling me, not with film, but what they did is they had a password protected account. So you had to sign in. And what they did is they downloaded my search history. And I only found out, Amy, because a photographer, I think it was AP photographer, took a picture of her binder when she was testifying. And it said, Representative Pramila Jayapal's search history. And it had all of the files that I had looked at documented on that piece of paper. So yes, they were surveilling members of Congress and what we searched for in preparation for her hearing at, before us on the Judiciary Committee. So I met with her. It was supposed to be one-on-one. And of course, Todd Blanche walks in 5 minutes after. I spent an hour with both of them and I grilled them on the surveillance of members of Congress and also on all of the things that they had done to hurt survivors and to protect the president. And I have to tell you, Todd Blanche was responsible for all of that. It was very clear to me that he was the one who was making the decisions, who was acting essentially as the president's personal attorney in redacting the names of powerful predators and allowing for the release of the names of these victims who of these survivors. He really, I think, wanted to discourage anyone else from coming forward with more information. He failed at that. They are continuing to come forward.
3: Well,
2: but it's just another reason why he shouldn't be, a big reason why he shouldn't be the attorney general.
3: We only have a few minutes. We want to get to the testosterone tests of service members. We want to get to ICE. But first, Congressmember Jayapal, I want to ask you about Israel. On Wednesday, you joined over 100 other Democrats. That's more than half the Democrats who voted to support a measure slashing military funding to Israel. The amendment proposed by Republican Congressmember Thomas Massie would eliminate $3.3 billion in annual U.S. military assistance to Israel. Notable Democrats voting to cut the funding included the former House Speaker Nancy Pelosi. Can you talk about the significance of this shift? More than half the Democrats who voted to end military funding of Israel, except for the Iron Dome.
2: It is a sea change, Amy. As you know, I was one of the first Democrats to call for ending military assistance, to call out the genocide in Gaza that is being perpetrated by the Israeli government, to call out the violence in the West Bank by the IDF and by settlers. And this is the first time in Congress where members of Congress, over half of the Democratic caucus, has responded to the pleas and the cries and the energy and organizing across the country to stop using our taxpayer dollars to send more bombs to kill children in Gaza and to commit this genocide. And so it is really significant. I think this only was possible because the genocide occurred. That's something that our colleague Rashida Tlaib said, and it sticks with me every moment that I talk about this issue, because, you know, it is the horror of what has unfolded that has finally allowed us to confront the fact that we should not be using taxpayer dollars to send to Israel to perpetrate this kind of violence. So the fact that over half of the Democratic caucus voted for this, I think, sends a new message to Benjamin Netanyahu and the Israeli government that they are not going to continue to get this kind of assistance. Delia Ramirez's bill that I co-lead, called Block the Bombs, now has over 80 co-sponsors on it, and that blocks any offensive weapons funding to Israel. So I think we are moving forward, and I want people across the country to know that their organizing matters. Their voices matter. And yesterday you saw it in this vote in Congress.
11: Well, we want to go to the issue now of testosterone. The Pentagon has announced plans to screen the testosterone levels of service members over the age of 30 and will offer voluntary replacement therapy to those with a low T-score. The initiative was announced Wednesday by Defense Secretary Pete Hegseth, who's branded the Pentagon as the High T Department of War. It's not clear what will happen to women in the military. This comes after Hegseth last year ordered a halt to all gender-affirming medical procedures for for service members and removed openly transgender troops from the U.S. military. So, Congress member Jayapal, if you could comment on that. I mean, even medical professionals who concede that there might be some loss of muscle mass, etc., in men after the age of 30 say that there is a very high risk of young men taking testosterone, becoming infertile, and also increasing cardiovascular health, the risks.
2: Yes, this is, it would be absurd and laughable if it wasn't so serious on many counts. Number one, the medical issues that you have identified with forcing people to take testosterone. Number two, the hypocrisy in banning trans service members and then prescribing testosterone for members of the military. It's not clear whether that's male members or male and female members. Number three, the idea that, yesterday in judiciary, we had an anti-trans bill that essentially criminalizes gender-affirming care. Well, providing testosterone is actually gender-affirming care. If it was under consent of the individuals who were there, there are situations where it is prescribed with a doctor. This is what providing gender-affirming care is. And so while they are attacking trans people for getting gender-affirming care, they are at the same time imposing this requirement for testosterone on members of the military. And I warned my Republican colleagues yesterday in committee, they better watch what they vote for, because this kind of intrusive behavior where the government is getting involved in prescribing what medication you do or don't take without your consent, without the consent of doctors, the screening, invasive screenings of people to determine what their hormone levels are. Are they actually male? I asked my colleagues on judiciary to think about if they want to have their testosterone levels checked and testosterone provided. So there's so many hypocrisies and absurdities about this, but it is dangerous.
3: So not only a high T Department of War, but a high T Congress.
2: Imagine that.
3: Let's turn to the Trump administration's immigration crackdown and last week's fatal shooting by ICE of two men, one in Texas and Houston, one in Biddeford, Maine, one from Mexico, one from Colombia. Congressmember Jayapal, you just spearheaded a letter to DHS and ICE signed by almost 200 members of Congress, almost entire Democratic caucus, demanding accountability for the killings of Lorenzo Salgado Araujo in Houston and Johann Sebastian in Biddeford, Maine. What exactly are you demanding? And here you have Susan Collins running for Senate again, who approved unfettered tens of billions of dollars to go to the Department of Bureau Protection and ICE, and yet still in both of these cases and in so many others, there are no body cam footage. There are no body cams that these men are wearing, the ICE agents.
2: Amy, this, what ICE is doing is absolutely horrific and unacceptable. And, it's hard to even look at these videos and not be in tears about the fact that there is a Trump militia roaming our streets, our towns, our cities, killing people regardless of immigration status with absolutely no accountability. And there have been at least six killings, murders of people in ICE-related enforcement activities. And the latest two with Lorenzo Salgado Araujo and Johann Sebastian Guerrero in Maine and in Texas are a continuation of this. So our letter demands independent investigations. We do not trust DHS. DHS comes out and says that somebody is weaponizing the vehicle. That's what they said in the case of Lorenzo Salgado. That is clearly not true from the video footage. It's also what they said in the case of Rene Good, where there was absolutely no accountability. In the case of Johann Sebastian Guerrero, they don't even claim that the officer was trying to protect his own safety, that he feared for his own safety. They essentially say he feared for public safety, and that's why he fired multiple times into the vehicle, killing Johann Sebastian Guerrero, leaving behind a wife and a young child. So in both of these cases, what we got over almost 200 Democrats to say, almost the entire Democratic caucus, remarkable effort in less than 24 hours that shows the urgency that we feel around demanding accountability, independent investigations, sharing of information, a refusal to deport the witnesses that are there. In Lorenzo Salgado Araujo's case, there were three witnesses in the car with Lorenzo Salgado, and they were picked up by ICE, put into detention, and put into removal proceedings so that ICE could deport them out of the country before they can testify. And so we have demanded a series of things, including we want to know why are they not wearing body camera, any of them wearing body cameras, when DHS has just been given $210 billion in funding by Republicans and Donald Trump. They still don't have body cameras. And in addition, it is clear to me that they are either not getting training or getting training to shoot directly at people, to murder people in the streets, which is, you know, just outrageous. And so we've also asked for information about exactly what training they are undergoing. But to me, Amy, this all says that ICE should not exist as it exists. There is no reason for this kind of criminal activity, and the fact that they have deportation quotas, 2,000 people every day that they're supposed to deport, that is the root cause of what is leading to this Trump militia in our streets.
11: Well, I also want to bring into the conversation Ruby Powers. She's an immigration attorney representing Lorenzo Salgado Araujo's younger brother, Victor Salgado Araujo. Victor witnessed the killing of his own brother by an ICE agent in Houston. At the time of the shooting, Lorenzo was driving Victor and two other men to a construction job site. After the ICE agent fatally shot Lorenzo, immigration agents detained Victor and the two other men. They now all face deportation. Ruby Powers joins us now from Houston. Welcome to the program, Ruby. If you could talk about, you spoke to your client, Victor, at a detention center on Saturday, if you could tell us what he said and also the implications of the three witnesses to this homicide now facing deportation proceedings.
4: Yes, thank you. I've met with him multiple times since Friday, and just him giving me the details of what happened that day are very shocking and horrific. And even more reports have been coming out about how the violation of policing policies that happened, especially with unmarked vehicles and shooting into a vehicle. But he gave me a detailed account of the pursuit that was done by the unmarked vehicles and then later being on the side of the road, an agent, which they didn't know at the time was an agent, getting out of the vehicle, walking up to the passenger side, yelling stop, and then shooting through an opened window on the passenger side, which passed right by my client, Victor, and unfortunately hit Lorenzo. Then they looked around. Victor thought he had been shot. The loud sound in his ear of the bullet, of the gunshot, and then Lorenzo was bleeding and holding his side. Soon after, it was only then, when the door was opened, Victor's door, that he saw on the lanyard ICE on the agent's body. And that is when he realized it was ICE. They had never announced themselves. There was no indication that it was ICE. And then Victor and the other witnesses were put on the side and handcuffed. And my client was on his knees with his hands behind his back with handcuffs. And he saw that his brother was in need of care. He yelled out in his broken English, you know, call for help, help my brother. In anguish, he saw that it took 20 to 30 minutes for an ambulance to arrive. And then my client and the others were shuttled off from vehicle to vehicle with chains on their feet and handcuffed, and eventually sent to the Montgomery Processing Center in Conroe, Texas, which they are still there to this day.
5: This is absolutely horrifying that Victor is now in detention, faces deportation, grieving his brother's death, which he witnessed as the family now is preparing for a funeral. Now, Congressmember Jayapal just talked about getting the special visa, a witness visa. Ruby Powers, talk about the significance of this, which would mean that the witnesses cannot be deported to other countries.
4: Yeah, so there is an S visa, which is not the one we're pursuing at the moment, but that is one for those who are, cooperate with law enforcement. There's also the U visa, which is a victim of a crime, or and it can be in circumstances having information of a being a witness, a key witness. But going and going back to your point, yes, I mean, when they got detained, they immediately got put in immigration proceedings. And my client has a hearing next week. So just as you're explaining, he's grieving. There's a visitation today. And his family's coming in from Mexico and around the country. We're fighting for his stay here in the country, but we've had cooperation with the Harris County District Attorney for a U visa certification, so we're very grateful and working and pursuing all avenues. And then at the same time, he wants to be accessible as a witness, and it's really hard for him to do that when he's 45 minutes away from Houston in basically a jail. To be accessible to multiple agencies in this investigation.
11: Well, Ruby, we just have 20 seconds, but could you clarify, if the witnesses are deported, can they not testify?
4: Well, I think it would be a very fettered situation. They can try to testify in various ways, but the thing is, there's like almost six or so investigations going on, and this could take years. And so being able to, and we don't want any retaliation in any sort in any way, so being able to be in the United States freely to be able to give that testimony is what we're asking for transparency and for due process.
5: Ruby Powers, I want to thank you for being with us, immigration attorney representing Lorenzo Salgado's younger brother, Victor, who's in detention right now. There will be an open viewing of the body to this afternoon in Houston. Democracy Now! Will cover this right through the funeral on Saturday and all that develops beyond. I also want to thank Congressmember Pramila Jayapal, Democratic Congressmember from Seattle, from Washington State. Coming up, is the U.S.-Iran war a forever war in the making? We'll speak to Ali Vaez of the International Crisis Group. Back in 30 seconds.

0: Galazza performing at the Brooklyn Folk Festival. This is Democracy Now!, democracynow.org, the War and Peace Report. I'm Amy Goodman with Nermeen Sheikh.
1: The U.S. has struck Iran for a fifth consecutive day, targeting the capital Tehran and port cities, including Bandar Abbas, which is home to the headquarters of Iran's navy. Earlier today, the U.S. fired on an oil tanker attempting to reach Kharg Island in the Strait of Hormuz. In retaliation, Iran attacked Bahrain, Kuwait, and Jordan. Iran's military warned that if President Trump follows through on his threat to strike civilian infrastructure, it would strike all infrastructure across the Gulf. At least 35 civilians have been killed by U.S. strikes in recent days, according to Iranian authorities.
0: For more, we go to Ali Vaia, senior advisor to the president of the International Crisis Group, where he's also Iran project director. His piece for the New York Times this week is headlined, "This is a forever war in the making." Ali, explain.
2: Good to see you, Amy. So what I meant by saying that this is a forever war in the making is that Iran and the U.S. Had a ceasefire agreement on April 8th. It took them almost another 2 months to reach a memorandum of understanding, which was really a basic formula for ending the war and reopening the Strait of Hormuz. They decided in that page and a half document, which only has 14 paragraphs, to address the essential, which was ending the war, and defer all the substantial issues about how to resolve the nuclear standoff or provide Iran with more substantive sanctions relief. So this was really the minimal that they could do, and it took them more than 2 months to negotiate it. But then in implementation, that MOU has almost fallen apart in less than 3 weeks. So if even a minimal understanding is not going to work between Iran and the U.S., it means that no floor would basically be able to bear the weight of this animosity. And that means that we are going to end up in cyclical cycles of violence. It might be limited tit for tat. It might be all-out confrontations. But if we cannot resolve this diplomatically, then there is only one formula that remains, which is the continuation of the conflict in one form or another.
1: And Ali, in the New York Times piece, you point in particular to the fifth paragraph of the Memorandum of Understanding. If you could explain what that was, what it said, and why it was ambiguous in terms of what implementation was required by both sides.
2: Right. So Article 5 of the MOU is really a masterclass in diplomatic malpractice, because you might at times decide to have some constructive ambiguity in the text in order to get the two sides to the finish line and sign on to the document. But then you have to resolve those differences in interpretation. Otherwise, that constructive ambiguity becomes destructive. And this is precisely what has happened. Paragraph 5 basically allowed, it says that it would be Iran's responsibility to reopen the Strait of Hormuz and bring the traffic back to where it was prior to Israeli-U.S. aggression against Iran in late February. It doesn't name any other country. It doesn't talk about a northern corridor, which is in Iran's territorial waters, or the southern corridor, which is in Oman's territorial waters. It just says Iran will do its best efforts to reopen the strait. Now, Iranians took that as U.S. recognition of their control over the Strait of Hormuz. The U.S. saw that as Iran opening the northern corridor and the middle corridor, which is the international waterway that Iran claims that it has mined. And then the U.S. would be able to open a southern corridor in Oman's territorial waters as an alternative to Iranian-controlled transit routes. Now, obviously, Iran saw this as a U.S. attempt to try to erode Iranian leverage. It warned Qatar and Oman and other countries that were using that transit route, and it eventually started firing at vessels that were going through that route. And that is what has started the conflict, which, again, is quite a tragic irony, because the MOU was negotiated to finish the war, not that it becomes a pretext for another round of war.
1: Well, it is extraordinary, as you say in the piece, that the war has now become entirely

0: entirely about the control of this strait, which is an outcome of the war and not a cause of it. So if you could talk about that to begin with, and then the fact that the Wall Street Journal reported yesterday that Trump hosted a meeting in the Situation Room where among the possibilities that were discussed with respect to Iran was the potential seizure of Kharg Island and the potential bombing of a tunnel complex at Pickaxe Mountain. If you could respond to that.
1: Sure. So you're absolutely right. Before the war and in the 47-year history of U.S.-Iran animosity, the Strait of Hormuz was always open. Iran had never shut it down until it faced an existential threat from U.S. and Israel. And now this conflict has become entirely about a reopening of the Strait. But let's also be honest about what has happened here, because I think even within the White House, there is not clear recognition of how elements of this same Trump administration have tried to undermine the president's agenda. The U.S. representative to the U.N., Mike Waltz, negotiated this southern corridor with the International Maritime Organization, I think precisely aimed at undermining the MOU that Vice President Vance had negotiated in the same way that Secretary Rubio negotiated an agreement between the government of Lebanon and Israel, which undermined another article of the MOU, Article 1 of the MOU, because in a way it implicitly recognized Israel's occupation of southern Lebanon as long as Hezbollah is not disarmed. So this is not just, you know, some in Iran see it as a division of labor, but I do believe that it's just divisions within the Trump administration that is responsible for this situation, that, you know, instead of the MOU becoming a confidence building exercise, it has turned into the exact opposite.
2: Now, we just have a minute left, but I want to ask you about this new news out of CNN that the U.S. military hasn't conducted the standard review of intelligence tied to the strike on the girls' school in Minab that killed over 175 people. They're saying it sat for months with a military command while leaders have held off on ordering critical standard intelligence review. President Trump was interviewed on Fox News, and he, remember, over 160 little girls going to school around that number died. And Trump is now saying the fact that a U.S. Tomahawk missile was used might be AI?
1: Well, that is really one of the most tragic things that happened in this war, and the Pentagon hasn't really taken responsibility. And I would say, Amy, that this is one of the main reasons that the U.S. lost the battle for hearts and minds in Iran, because the U.S. was supposed to go to the rescue of the Iranian protesters, not to target civilians and not take responsibility for it.
0: And Ali, finally, you end your piece by proposing a means for the U.S. and Iran to transcend this impasse. If you could just say what you propose, and also just say a little bit about what the situation in Iran is like, where reportedly inflation is nearing 90%.
1: Right. So, look, there is really no military solution to reopening the strait other than the U.S. occupying the entire southern shoreline of Iran, which would come at a very high cost in terms of American blood and treasure. And it's not even sustainable because at the end of the day, the Iranians could continue firing drones and missiles into the strait from much more further inland. So there is really no military solution. The best solution is for both sides to agree to return to the MOU and to respect its terms. Iran had already returned 50% of the traffic of the strait back to normal in the first week of the MOU's implementation if there was no insistence on opening a southern corridor. Now, there could be a joint coordination center between Iran and the GCC so that both sides of the Gulf have control over what's coming in and going out. It wouldn't be just Iranian control. And that is something that I do believe that the Iranians can live with.
2: We want to thank you so much, Ali Vaya, senior advisor to the president of the International Crisis Group. We'll link to your new piece in the New York Times. This is a forever war in the making. And on that Minab school in southern Iran, where over 170 people were killed, there were little boys and girls. Coming up, we look at the Trump administration's move to gut the Endangered Species Act back in 15 seconds.

0: Joan Baez singing Joe Hill. This is Democracy Now!, democracynow.org. I'm Mimi Goodmuth Nermin Sheikh.
1: We turn now to the latest effort by the Trump administration to dramatically weaken the Endangered Species Act, a bedrock of successful U.S. conservation for more than 50 years. The Interior and Commerce Departments announced a rule change last week that would reinterpret the word harm in the language of the law to no longer include destruction of habitat where endangered species live. This change will open previously protected areas to development, oil drilling, and other extractive industry.
0: Conservation groups, including the Center for Biological Diversity, the Sierra Club, Oregon Wild, and others, are now suing the Trump administration over the rule change. They're being represented by Earth Justice. So we go to Earth Justice now, Senior Attorney Ben Levitin. Ben, lay out your case. What is the lawsuit based on? What is this change?
2: Yeah, thanks for having me, Amy. We at Earth Justice filed suit because the Trump administration is trying to eliminate one of the most important tools that we have for saving species from extinction. They are trying to say that destroying a species habitat does not count as harming it under the Endangered Species Act. Now, the Endangered Species Act is a landmark law for protecting the natural world. It was passed almost unanimously by Congress in 1973, signed by President Richard Nixon, supported by majorities in both parties. And it has always recognized that in order to save endangered species, they need to have a place to live. And that's such an important national commitment that we made in that statute. It's like a statement that we are not going to let the web of life unravel on our watch. And what we're seeing from the Trump administration now is just a total repudiation of the premise that endangered species need places to have shelter, to have food, to raise their young. They're saying that if a company wants to drill for oil and destroy the last patch of land that an endangered species needs to live on, that's totally fine. Go ahead. They're saying that if someone wants to log a forest, that's the last place where an endangered owl can live, that's fine. And it's so inconsistent with the premise of the Endangered Species Act and the commitment that we've made not to drive species to extinction. And it's that violation of the law, that just complete undermining of the statute that has governed our management of natural resources and species for more than 50 years. That is the cause of our lawsuit. We're just determined to restore the protections that these species need.
1: And finally, an intergovernmental body of leading scientists has found, of course, it exactly echoes what you're saying, that changing or degrading animal habitats is the top reason for biodiversity loss around the world. Also earlier this year, the Trump administration voted to exempt oil and gas drilling in the Gulf of Mexico from measures to protect endangered whales and species at risk. So, Ben, if you could just say, what are you hoping will come out of this case?
2: Yeah, absolutely. That's an important point. Habitat destruction is the biggest driver of extinction. So if you aren't protecting against habitat destruction, that's a loophole is not a big enough word to say what that does to the framework for conserving endangered species. That is just contrary to the entire project and commitment that we have. And so what we are hoping is that the Trump administration's latest action, where they have just deleted the definition of the word harm from their regulations for the Endangered Species Act, will be reversed. And what the statute requires, which is the conservation of species habitat, will be recognized by the Trump administration.
0: We want to thank you, Ben Levitin, for joining us. Senior attorney at Earth Justice, the group has sued the Trump administration to preserve the Endangered Species Act. That does it for our show. I'll be in Kansas City this weekend, July 17th and 18th, in Overland Park at the Glenwood Arts Cinema. They'll be showing the film about Democracy Now! Called Steal the Story, Please. I'll be there doing the Q&A with the directors, Tia Lesson and Carl Diehl. Friday night at 7 p.m. and Saturday at the 4 o'clock matinee and the 7 p.m. evening screening of Steal This Story, please. You can go to our website at democracynow.org. We'll be celebrating KKFI Community Radio and Kansas City PBS. We hope you can join us in Overland Park in Kansas City. That does it for our show. Welcome back to Mike Burke, the Anjali Kamat, Messiah Rhodes. I'm Amy Goodman with Nermeen Sheikh.
3: 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And I'm Alice Wolfson, getting ready to start the first half of Thursday afternoon mix. As far as the weather, I walked a 40-minute walk to get here, and I'm still sweating, even though I've been here 5 minutes. It's currently a few clouds, 86, with humidity 67%. Today, mostly sunny, high of 90, then mostly then isolated thunderstorms, a 20% chance. Tonight, isolated thunderstorms and mostly cloudy and a low of 73. And Friday, it'll be high of 88, and chance of thunderstorms are likely. And Friday night, showers likely, then a chance of showers.

Floating the first set away, that was Jared Mattson and Ruben Nielsen with Touchdown. Before that, Attaboy with Full Cloud, Feeble Little Horse, Shady, The Bellows with Chrysanthemum Flower, and Tasha with Quick. On today's community calendar, let's see where we are here. Abate of Indiana's 46th Annual Boogie takes place today, July 16th, 2026, from 8 to 11:45 p.m. at the Lawrence County Recreational Park, 99 Moore Lane, Springville. And the 2026 Lawrence County Fair is today from 9 a.m. to 9 p.m. And another fair, 2026 Morgan County Fair, again running till 9 o'clock. If you'd like to get an event listed on the calendar, please send your the event name, date, and venue to calendars at wfhb.org.

We just heard from the Red Clay Strays with Don't Want to Know, a little more up-tempo than the other three songs. Jenny Gillespie Mason with Touch Everyone on Earth, Bedouin with Long Way to Fall, and Vasilis Kostas with Before America.

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1: I'm Courtney Payne Taylor. 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And we host all of our volunteer opportunities on the Bloomington Volunteer Network. Again, this is Courtney Payne Taylor with the Boys and Girls Clubs of Bloomington. Great futures start here, and they start with you.

dawn at the church of the holy line of the upper room of St. Equifax. It's getting harder to cross out on Monument Road.

inside the church, the blessed exchange of the upper room of annual dividend. It's getting harder to crash on the carousel. No room remains and no warning bell before the market closes.

0: like an explanation of the chorus?
1: Yes.
0: Well, Marianne Faithfull had the wisdom and the foresight to ask this rhetorical question.
1: What are we fighting for?
0: And the answer's not nothing. I cite three recent examples. The Soviet Union was a brave attempt to represent the will of the eternally blessed.
1: But it ended in catastrophe.
0: Well, it was hijacked by madmen, seekers of power, tyrants, and brats. The United Nations, a brave attempt to represent the will of the earth and the

0: That was Bug Club, A Good Day for Dying. Before that, Emperor X with Line Go Up, Line Go Down. The Downtown Boys with You're a Ghost. And Motihari Brigade with The Great Refusal. It's 2 o'clock and you're listening to WFHB Bloomington at 91.3 FM, W251 AG Bloomington at 98.1 FM, W264 BP Nashville at 100.7 FM, and W292 DD Ellettsville at 106.3 FM. This is Community Radio for South Central Indiana, and I'm Alice Wolfson with you on the Thursday afternoon mix, first half. As far as the weather today, let's see how awful it's going to be. It is currently overcast and 87. There's also an air quality alert for a number of counties, including Monroe. And this is from midnight tonight to midnight Friday night, because the officials at Indiana Department of Environmental Management have declared an air quality action day in effect, again, from midnight tonight to midnight Friday. It's for particulate matter 2.5, and these are expected to be in unhealthy for sensitive groups like active children and adults, and people with respiratory disease such as asthma should limit prolonged outdoor exposure. And anyway, this afternoon there's a chance, 30% chance of scattered thunderstorms and a high of 90. Tonight, a low of 73 and scattered thunderstorms and mostly cloudy. Friday, 88, with a chance of thunderstorms and thunderstorms likely again. And Friday night, thunderstorms likely, then slight chance of showers.
1: I'm Dr. Anthony Lizerwitz, and this is Climate Connections. In coastal southwest Louisiana, seas are rising, land is sinking, and hurricanes are intensifying. So to help reduce the risk of flooding for homes in the region, the U.S. Army Corps of Engineers has offered to elevate up to about 1,000 eligible homes at no cost to homeowners. But since the program launched 3 years ago, just a fraction of homeowners have opted in. Ali Olsonowski of the Environmental Defense Fund helped run focus groups to learn how residents feel about the project.
2: Residents were cautiously optimistic that this was an opportunity that they would be able to take advantage of, make themselves safer.
1: But they have questions and concerns. For example, many want to know who will do the work or want confirmation that insurance rates won't go up. As she says, some people who felt abandoned by the government after past disasters are hesitant to put their faith in state or federal agencies. Her group is sharing this feedback with the Army Corps so the agency can take steps to address people's concerns.
2: There needs to be a concerted effort to build a presence, a relationship, and really trust in these communities before they will be comfortable opting in.
1: Climate Connections is produced by the Yale Center for Environmental Communication. To learn more about climate change, visit climateconnections.org.

T-minus 10, 9, 8, 7, 6, 5, 4, 3, 2, 1, 0. Ignition.

That was Houndmouth with Hard Being Lovers. Before that, Slippers, Wasted Tonight. Motorhead Brigade doing a remake of the Creedence Clearwater song, Fortunate Son. Death Cab for Cutie, Envy the Birds, and The Snarls started it off with What's Inside Me.

on today's community calendar, there are a number of events if you'd like to do something. Couldn't find it for a minute. The Green County 4-H Fair will be tonight, will be lasting till 9 p.m. tonight at the Green County Fairgrounds, 4513 West State Road 54 in Bloomfield. And Mom's Summer Activities will be in the conference room at the Southwest Branch of the Monroe County Public Library, 890 West Gordon Pike in Bloomington, and that goes until 3:15 p.m. today. Curiosity Lab will be from 4 to 5:45 at the Wonder Lab Museum of Science, 308 West 4th Street in Bloomington. If you'd like to get an event listed on our calendar, please send the name, date, and time of the event to calendars at WFHB. And our calendars are volunteer-powered, and that's how we get them. And if you'd like to see a complete calendar, go to WFHB.org.

That was Deer Tick with I wrote it. Well, anyway, Greg Mendez before that, I Wanna Feel Pretty. Jack White with Derecho DeMonico, Orbit 17, and Modest Mouse with I Can't Talk Rhythm. 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
1: And my name is Jesse Yeary.
0: And we are from SCAP,
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0: My name is Kaylee Smith.
1: And my name is Jesse Yeary.
0: And we are from South Central Community Action Program,
1: where we empower people to reach their potential.

This is a coordinated monthly test of the broadcast stations of your area. Equipment that can quickly warn you during emergencies is being tested. If this had been an actual emergency, such as a tornado or flash flood or a civil emergency warning, official messages would have followed the alert tone. This concludes this test of the emergency alert system.

That was Ear with Coil. Before that, Future Islands with One Day. Well, I'm Alice Wolfson. I'm getting ready to turn the mic over to John. He'll be here for the last half of the afternoon mix. And I'm going to leave you with something by Dr. Lonnie Smith called, World Weeps Live. Thanks for listening. I'll be back in 2 weeks.

0: As far as boxing names go, there are lots of Sugar Rays, plenty of Golden Boys, but only one Cinderella Man. You're on the Sound Beat.
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0: In the 1920s and 30s, boxing was one of the most popular sports in the country. It and other forms of entertainment provided cheerful moments of respite from the gloom the Depression cast over the nation. In the movies and on radio, the public clamored for heroes like Superman and the Lone Ranger. But in the boxing ring, James Braddock proved himself the real-life equivalent. After some inopportune losses and injuries, his career floundered, until a winning streak put him in the ring with Max Baer, the heavyweight champion of the world, on June 13, 1935. If you haven't seen Ron Howard's film, spoiler alert, he wins. You've been listening to the Fontaine Sisters with the Cinderella Work Song.
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0: 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I'm Brett Barry.

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This is Community Radio here in South Central Indiana. And hello, thanks for tuning in. I'm DJ Kulo here with you for the next couple hours. I got some fun music to share with you. There's a lot of good new music in the station, as well as some of my records I brought in that I'm pretty excited about sharing with you. So yeah, thanks for tuning in as always to this great radio station, and thanks to Alice for doing the first half of the afternoon music mix on this lovely Thursday. I'll do my best to keep the energy going and keep you going in this heat, because it's pretty hot, although not as hot as they were saying at one point. It's currently 87 degrees, nice and overcast out there, which is pretty welcome. Still could be getting up to 90 degrees, scattered thunderstorm here and there apparently. Not cooling off too much tonight with a low of 73. Tomorrow, Friday, is the best chance of storms in the afternoon. Still have a high of 88 and a low of 72. Saturday, high of 88, low of 69. Also, good chance of storms, I believe, in the afternoon into the evening. So, yeah. And then, yeah, highs in the 80s. Looks like we busted through the hottest of the days, but there's still a few more, and then it's supposed to be cooling off next week. Real nice and cool. Lower 80s, low 60s at night. So, yeah. Dig through this weekend. Slough through the steam. And, we'll get there, folks. We got some Herbie Hancock right now. This is Sleeping Giant from his album Crossings from the Mwan Dishi era. Let's dig on this, and then I'm going to get into one I'm pretty excited about. I was digging on Beck's Odelay album, which just turned 30 years old a few weeks ago. And so, yeah, I was digging through this expanded edition that I have, and do some of the classic tracks as well as some of these hidden tracks or B-sides in there. So yeah, keep on digging here on your afternoon music mix with me, DJ Kulo, right here on WFHB.

We've got some Gino Socio in the background right now. This is The Visitors from his 78 album, Outline. Had The Bar K's before that. We had actually another track from Gino Socio, So Lonely. And yeah, we had The Bar K's in there with Holy Ghost from their album Money Talks. And the Beastie Boys, and that's a classic, Jimmy James from the Check Your Head album. Wish they had Paul's Boutique with some of that Dust Brothers production. Harkening back to Beck from Odelay, just turned 30 years old. Amazing Dust Brothers production on that whole album. That was the first song, Devil's Haircut. We start off with Herbie Hancock, Sleeping Giant from his 71 album, Crossings.

0: check out the community calendar. See some things going on in the listening area. Over at Wonder Lab, Museum of Science, from 4 to 5:45 today, we've got the Curiosity Lab. It's an after-school play program for kids ages 6 to 10. Indiana Gourd Society, the Bloomington Patch. That's from 4 to 6:30 tonight at Meeting Room B in the Ellettsville branch of the Monroe County Public Library. And let's see here. Sounds from the Black Hole featuring hermeticist Wayne Robert Thomas and the Black Hole House Band. That's at the Orbit Room at 107 North College Avenue, Suite 001. That's from 6 to 9 p.m. Live experimental music series and its final appearance at Orbit Room. Yeah, we've got some more things happening at the community calendar. Well, you can check them out. They're happening around the listening area, but you can find out about them at the community calendar if you head over to WFHB.org. And yeah, click on that events community calendar tab. See what's going on today and into the future. 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The events calendar is a volunteer-powered public service of your community radio station, WFHB. Yeah, I've got some new music from Portuguese artist Bruno Pernadas. Yeah, let's dig on this. This is the first track from his new album, Unlikely, Maybe.
1: I thought that I was going to miss things like TV and telephones and everything, but surprisingly enough, I didn't.

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I can't decide the future or outrun my best. Oh, but for now.

0: You just heard Miles Davis. That was Joshua from his album Seven Steps to Heaven. Almost the classic quintet of Herbie Hancock, Ron Carter, Tony Williams, and Miles Davis. That one had George Coleman on the sax instead of Wayne Shorter, but, you know, still great Miles. We had before that some brand new music from Baby Rose. That was from her brand new album out on Secretly Canadian, Yearnalism. And the name of that track was Sunday. And we also had some more new music from Bruno Pernatus. That was Untitled, Raindrops. From his album Unlikely Maybe. A little bit more Miles in the background right now from that same album, Seven Steps to Heaven. 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And I've got this cool little PSA ditty to play for you.
1: And I'm with the Brown County Humane Society. So the Brown County Humane Society is located over in Nashville, and we are responsible for caring for all of the homeless pets in Brown County. So that can be, you know, strays that are found by the public. That can be owners who maybe can no longer take care of their animals. We take care of them. We get them spayed and neutered. We get them their medical care, do all the great things for them, and then we adopt them out. We need people to come in and help make this happen. If people want to get involved with us, it's super simple. You can actually go to our website, and that is BC, so like Brown County, bchumane.org. Again, my name is Megan Gushwa. I am with the Brown County Humane Society, and we are the little shelter with big results.
2: Well, that was pretty. Yeah, I was right.

We're listening to some Boards of Canada right now. You Retreat in Time and Space. This is from their new album, Inferno. We had some music from Woody Guthrie with Cisco Houston and Sonny Terry. Before that, Ezekiel Saw the Wheel. And Andrew Bird and his Bowl of Fire gave us Waiting to Talk from his album, The Swimming Hour. We started that set off with Erica Badu, Gone Baby, Don't Be Long. That's from her New America Part 2, Return of the Ankh. It came out in 2010. I think she'll be putting out a new album soon. Sure hope so. It's been a while. Hey, this is listener-supported WFHB in Bloomington and Bedford, Ellettsville, and Nashville. 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You can find us online at WFHB.org. And I am DJ Kulo. Got another hour of music for you on this Thursday afternoon mix. Hope you're digging some of these sounds, finding something new, finding something old that you love. We'll jump back to it in a minute after a little update on the weather, because it just weathered out there. It's like raining out of this hot day. But you know what? I think that's welcome. Nice little rain to cool things off. And make all these plants really grow. It's currently 89 degrees, potentially getting up to 90 today. If this rain doesn't cool it off too much, getting down to 73 tonight. Tomorrow, Friday, more chances of rain in the afternoon, I believe. High of 88, low of 72. Those chances of rain continuing through the night and into Saturday with another high of 88, low of 69 with more chances of rain. We'll see. Summer storms are hard to predict. And then, yeah, Sunday, high of 86, low of 66. Pretty nice. Well, that sums up the weather a little bit. And I'm going to jump back into another one from Beck. This is my favorite B-side from the Odelay era. A cool one, kind of flash forward to his next album, Mutations, but still with the Dust Brothers production. This is Deadweight.

Yeah, we've got some Badu in the background now. Erykah Badu with Incense from her New America Part 2 album. Had a couple from George McRae. I Get Lifted, that little reprise of Rock Your Baby. We had some Brazilian disco in there with Waldarini, I think, something like that. No Falo Português. That was Queima Como Fogo. It's from a cool Horse Meat Disco Presents Disco and Boogie from Brazil comp on Mr. Bongo. Had Edwin Birdsong in there with his classic Cola Bottle Baby. We started off with Beck. That was Deadweight from the deluxe edition of Odelay. Cool B-side from the album, still produced by the Dust Brothers, but definitely sounding a lot like the album that came out after that, Mutations. Let's see here. Let's do a little look at the events calendar. And see some things happening this evening. We've got an author event with Sid Schroyer over at Morgan Stern Books at 849 South Auto Mall Road. That's from 6 to 7 p.m. tonight. Sid Schroyer will be discussing his book, When Once Destroyed, a historical memoir of the life and death of a small town. And we've got Sounds from the Black Hole featuring hermeticist Wayne Robert Thomas and the Black Hole House Band from 6 to 9 p.m. at the Orbit Room on the Square in Bloomington. And yeah, what else do we have? We've got a Fickle Pickin' Circle with special guest host Jansen Jones. That's over at the Bloomington Farm Stop from 7 to 9 p.m. tonight. Special Pickin' Circle. Bring a mostly acoustic instrument and or your voice. And yeah, there's more things happening on the calendar. Head on over to WFHB.org. 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Well, let's head back to the music town. I've got some more new music from Baby Rose. I love Baby Rose, and this new album's been pretty fun. This is a new track called Is This Love featuring El Mien.

0: We're listening to John Fahey right now. This is When the Catfish is in Bloom. Had another one from that Beck Odelay Deluxe Edition. That was Burro. Cool little Mexican mariachi version of Jackass. And we had the Soulful Strings in there with Inner Lights. That's from their album Another Exposure. Great one on Cadet Records. Had Horace Silver Quintet in there with How Much Does Matter Really Matter. And we started off with some new music from Baby Rose. Is This Love from her brand new release, Yearnalism, out on Secretly Canadian. 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The show takes place Saturday, July 18th at Switchyard Park in Bloomington. More information at buskirkchumley.org. 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Let's dig this PSA first, though.
1: I'm Michael Carter, originally from Bloomington, and I'm the director of the Monroe County History Club. It's all to preserve local history and present it to people. We meet the last Tuesday of every month at the American Legion on West 3rd, and we have crowds ranging from 60 to 160, depending on the topic and the speaker. There are no fees, no dues. The meetings are totally open, free to the public, totally free. And we record them all on YouTube. Catch TV comes in. Just go to the YouTube channel and their search engine, put it Monroe County History Club. Bang, there it is. We're the only one. So it pops right up. Thanks for listening, everybody. Glad to meet you all. I'm Michael Carter from the History Club, and learn where you came from, learn what your roots were.
0: Glad to meet you too, Michael. Well, we're going to get back to the last set of music here on the Afternoon Music Mix with me, DJ Kulo. I've got this one queued up from Bright Eyes with Emmy Lou Harris.
2: If you walk away, I'll walk away. First tell me which road you will take. I don't want to risk our paths crossing someday. 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And the future hangs over our heads.

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And there's kids playing guns in the street. And one's pointing his tree branch at me. And so I put my hands up, I say enough is enough.

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left, left, left, left, left, left, left, left, left, left, left, left, left, left, left, left, left, left, left, left, left, left, left, left, left, left, left, left, left, left, left, left, left, 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

We just heard from Vince Staples from his brand new release, Crybaby. That was the last track on that album called 7 in the Morning. We've got some Bill Evans in the background right now. Sweet Dulcinea Blue. Yeah, hot players on this one. Bill Evans, Harold Land, Kenny Burrell, Ray Brown, and Philly Joe Jones. That's nice. We started that set off with Bright Eyes, Landlocked Blues, featuring Emmy Lou Harris from his 2016. That don't sound right. I think it's more like 2002 or 2003. I'm Wide Awake, It's Morning is the name of the album. Anyways. Well, hey, I'm DJ Kulo. I'm getting out of here. Thank you so much for tuning in. I've been really loving listening to this Beck and revisiting. It was very formative for me growing up. Maybe it was for you too. So let's finish out with a little Jackass.

0: Good afternoon. Reporting for WFHB, this is Cade Young. 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
1: Our role is not to solve affordable housing for Bloomington or Monroe County.
2: But we still believe that the land swap is still something worth pursuing.
3: Time is of the essence.
0: In today's newscast, the Monroe County Capital Improvement Board unanimously selected Dora Hospitality as the developer for the Convention Center Host Hotel. This further complicates efforts of advocates and officials wanting to preserve Seminary Point affordable housing and commercial spaces.
4: Free and fair elections, majority rule tempered by minority rights, separation of powers with checks and balances among the three branches of government, rule of law, with legislation created through deliberation and compromise, and equality before the law.
0: Also coming up in the next half hour, Threats to Democracy on Civic Conversations, a podcast collaboration between WFHB and the local chapter of the League of Women Voters. But first, your daily headlines. The Monroe County Capital Improvement Board met on July 15th and unanimously selected Dora Hospitality as the developer for the Convention Center Host Hotel. This allows the CIB to start negotiations with Dora to build a roughly 200-room hotel south of the Convention Center. The decision comes despite appeals from local advocacy group Bloomington Homes for All, who are urging the board to pump the brakes and consider a land swap with the Bloomington Redevelopment Commission to preserve Seminary Point's affordable housing. CIB President John Weikart explained why the board selected Dora Hospitality as its hotelier.
5: The Dora Hospitality proposal not only met expectations for 200 guest rooms, restaurant and bar, fitness center and meeting space, but it exceeded expectations, including a plan for 200 parking spaces. Dora proposed an architectural design that is not only aesthetically and uniquely creative for Bloomington, but one that allows us to vision a host hotel on South College that has the potential to anchor transformational southward development of our community.
0: Board member Doug Bruce walked through why the board rejected waiting for a land swap, saying Dora identified the south parcels as its preferred location for the hotel.
3: Time is of the essence. So the CIB reissued a second RFP, as President Weikart mentioned back in April, for the parcels that the CIB actually owns, and selected, again, the same hotelier. And this hotelier, if they started today, this hotel as a host hotel would not be open until sometime in 2029. The hotelier that we selected has spent a great deal of time and money in their RFP submittals and now have stated in our interviews that the south parcels are there, and after their, I'll say, increased scrutiny, because they've had two RFPs to look at this, is a better and preferred location for their hotel.
0: CIB member Jay Baer says despite encouragement for the land swap, he doesn't believe it's the board's job to tackle affordable housing.
1: I personally understand and appreciate the enthusiasm of members of this community to preserve or attain affordable housing in this community. We all live in this community. That's why we're on this board. There's a sign in the room right now that says homes, not hotels, but I think that's a false equivalency. Our role is not to solve affordable housing for Bloomington or Monroe County. We certainly believe that affordable housing is a massive priority in this community, but there are many other places and, frankly, more appropriate bodies to solve that problem than the CIB. And just speaking personally, I certainly hope that those issues and initiatives are undertaken.
0: Developer Russ Lauterbach said Dora Hospitality is ready to move forward and remains confident the south parcels are the right location for the project.
6: We are going to build a sustainable project. We're using Weddle Brothers. We're going to be at least 70% union. We care very much about the local community. All of us are part of this local community as part of this development team. So assure you, we're going to do our very best to provide you the very best host hotel that we can. And we do like this site very much. And thank you very much for voting for us.
0: On the other hand, Bloomington Homes for All organizer Bryce Green said despite the CIB pursuing the project, he still believes the land swap is worthwhile.
2: But we still believe that the land swap is still something worth pursuing, just because it is one of the only ways that we can see that we'll be able to save the Seminary Point housing from being demolished. And as it has been made public, the value of the properties is not as big of an issue. The relative value of the properties is not as big of an issue as it was earlier. And the immense public support for preserving Seminary Point, while it is not the role of this body, I think it is still something that this body has the ability to act on and has, it's my hope that this body will. Thank you.
0: Sarah Wolford, Housing Solutions Director of Habitat for Humanity, urged the board to reconsider negotiations with the city's Redevelopment Commission to preserve affordable housing in the city.
7: The housing crisis cannot afford the loss of 29 units. Inaction and silence are individual choices that have real-world consequences. The idea that a conversation would delay construction is laughable to anyone in the business. You still have to complete phase two environmentals, go through IDEM approval, and bid out the project. You have the opportunity to be a savior of affordable housing while also serving the purpose the CIB was called to do. Having a community space near the convention center is a mutually beneficial situation. I would be interested in what the CIB plans for the hotel or for the land that the hotel is not taking up.
5: Thank you very much.
0: The Capital Improvement Board voted 6-0 in support of selecting Dora Hospitality as the convention center host hotel, opening the door for negotiations on a final development agreement. The CIB will meet again on August 19th. And now it's time for the latest edition of Civic Conversations, a collaboration between WFHB and the local chapter of the League of Women Voters. In today's edition, host Jim Allison speaks with Charles Rigaluth and Michael Molenda. Professor Rigaluth is an educational theorist who focuses on instructional design theories and is a professor at the Instructional Systems Technology Department at Indiana University. Professor Molenda, now retired from teaching in Instructional Systems Technology at IU, continues to live in Bloomington and conduct research and write. Both are authors of the white paper titled Remedies to the Most Serious Threats to Democracy in the United States. Civic Conversations, coming up next on the WFHB Local News.

0: 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I'm Jim Allison, your host, and Becky Hill is our producer. We're pleased to say you can find Civic Conversations each month on this station, WFHB, 91.3 FM, 98.1 Bloomington, 100.7 Nashville, and 106.3 Ellisville. You can also find the podcast at the League website, whose address is www.lwv-bmc.org. Today's guests are Charles Breigeluth and Michael Molenda. Both are authors of the white paper entitled, quote, Remedies for the Most Serious Threats to Democracy in the U.S., end quote. Now, a white paper is a document that informs readers on a particular topic or issue and uses authoritative knowledge and research to argue for a specific solution. And our two guests today are here to tell us about two of their white papers about threats to our American democracy. First of all, perhaps you can start by telling us just how you acquired the expertise behind these papers.
1: First, Jim, I'd like to thank you for inviting us, and I'd like to thank the League of Women Voters for helping spread understanding about the state of our democracy. The group that did the research for the project we're talking about consisted of the two of us, plus two others, Jim Pershing and Phil Harris. Jim continues to be a full partner in the process. Phil unfortunately passed away in March after a long illness. He was a great friend of the League of Women Voters and participated in projects with the League.
2: Yeah, our group is called the Sycamore Group, and we've been together since 2021. We're retired professors, as Jim mentioned. We meet regularly for lunch to discuss current events. And we all have served on various boards and commissions, so we've got some firsthand experience in government.
1: In 2023, during our discussions, we realized that we're each involved in projects related to understanding what's going on in our country regarding growing threats to democracy. So we decided to pool our efforts and to document and categorize threats to the American democracy.
0: Okay, so first off, what is American democracy?
1: Well, let me try an answer to that. We started by looking at the Constitution and the ideas of the Founding Fathers, and the founders, whether Federalists or Anti-Federalists, they did come together and agree on a form of government that was a republic based on the principles of representative democracy. Those principles were borrowed largely from the British Parliament, which they all had experience with, and the ideals of the French Enlightenment. And the main principles that they were establishing were free and fair elections, majority rule tempered by minority rights, separation of powers with checks and balances among the three branches of government, rule of law with legislation created through deliberation and compromise, and equality before the law. So the subject of our study was the American Democratic Republic, encompassing those principles.
0: Okay, now, what are some of the prior threats to the American democracy?
1: Good question. What we're experiencing today is not the first existential crisis to beset our nation. In fact, you could say that every generation has experienced challenges to keeping the country together. And it goes back to the time of the Constitution when the Federalists and Anti-Federalists were at each other's throats about whether to ratify the Constitution. And in the years after that, some states continued to feel their rights were not being properly represented, and so they were, in some cases, building up militias and threatening to secede and march on the Capitol. So it goes that far back. And then, of course, in the mid-19th century, the tensions over slavery were getting stronger and stronger, and that issue could only be resolved through the very bloody Civil War. The Reconstruction period that came after that was not altogether calm either. The Confederate States continued to fight to maintain the kind of social and political and legal control that they had enjoyed before the war. And a series of Supreme Court decisions in the 1870s allowed those states to do that. So essentially, by that time, we're back to a nation split in two.
0: Okay, what do you see as the major threats right now?
1: Jim, I'd like to go back and mention a couple of other the previous threats.
0: Okay.
1: Because I don't think people have history enough at their fingertips to realize the thread that has run through our history.
0: Well, amen to that.
1: We can go back to the Gilded Age, where you had capital forming monopolies and oppressing the labor movement, which actually led to violence. The Homestead Steel Strike of 1892, the West Virginia Coal Mine Wars around 1921, you had armed union members fighting armed security guards. And then the National Guard came in on the side of the coal operators. And then, of course, the Great Depression. We know about the stock market failure, the bank failures, crop failures. And this led to the Bonus Army marching on Washington in 1932. You had 17,000 World War I veterans and their families fighting to get the bonus that had been promised them after World War I. And that went on, struggle went on till the Army came in with, you know, tanks and cavalry to suppress the march.
2: And meanwhile, fascism was rising in Europe, and many Americans questioned their faith in democracy. In fact, pro-fascist sentiment was deep enough to support a credible plot through to overthrow the government. Again, disaster was averted as the nation was forced to unite to combat the combined forces of Nazi Germany and Imperial Japan.
1: And then next, we can jump ahead to the 1950s with the Cold War, where you had Senator McCarthy and his Senate Anti-Communism Committee holding public hearings, grilling suspects about their links, possible links to the Communist Party. All of this exacerbated the right-left divide. The animosities eventually cooled down after McCarthy was unmasked, but the partisan divide remained strong.
0: Right.
2: And civil rights represented quite a threat as well. From the 1950s to the 1970s, the struggle for civil rights brought a new era of division and violence. The Supreme Court's Brown versus Board of Education decision in 1954 reignited the smoldering embers of white supremacy in a generation of mass resistance, which is a systematic campaign of racial terror, bombings, and political assassinations to maintain Jim Crow segregation and suppress Black voting rights.
1: And on top of that were the culture wars related to young people's resistance to the Vietnam War and rejection of white middle-class values. So you take that political divide over civil rights, you add the cultural divide, made for a combustible combination. And there were outbreaks of violence throughout that period. We remember, for example, at Kent State and at Jackson State, where dozens of students were killed or wounded by National Guard troops and law enforcement officers. So eventually the temperatures cooled, but the political and cultural divisions remained, waiting for another spark to ignite them, which brings us up to today.
3: You are currently listening to Civic Conversations, a podcast collaboration between the local chapter of the League of Women Voters and WFHB. This episode is titled Threats to Democracy. Our host for the program, Jim Allison, is speaking with two IU professors and authors in Bloomington. That's Charles Rigaluth and Michael Molenda. Let's turn back to the second half of Civic Conversations, and that's going to carry us through the rest of today's newscast. Stay tuned for more.
0: Okay, so what about now?
2: Well, the list of threats that we face right now is a pretty long list, but we'll just hit on a couple of the most important issues.
1: There are 91 in our white paper.
0: Holy smoke.
1: Yeah.
2: Yeah. So I'd like to begin with the issue that the League of Women Voters has historically focused on, the right to vote. A number of state legislatures are working hard to implement their gerrymandering plans and their voter suppression plans.
1: And, of course, the worst voter suppression mechanisms are embodied in the so-called Save America Act, which is currently on the table in the U.S. House of Representatives. And we know about all of the barriers it raises to registration, voting, especially voting by mail or online.
2: And just last week, in another effort to interfere in future elections, President Trump terminated all the remaining members of the nonpartisan Election Assistance Commission. Now, it oversees election administration and certifies voting systems, so this is a big loss.
0: Okay, well, my next question may seem redundant. How does the present polarization empower such threats?
1: Well, in our research, we came across what we consider to be underlying problems that underlie the political and legal threats that we face. And we use the term sectarianism to describe the what some people call political polarization or tribalism. We're talking about the tendency of people to align their political commitments according to moralized identities. And the heart of that issue is that in sectarianism, people's moral judgment considers the other, whoever the opponent is, to be both wrong and evil. So a major consequence of that is that political compromise becomes impossible, because compromise is a moral transgression. And of course, this leads congressional members to increasingly refuse to support any legislation that is supported by the opposition, including funding basic government operations, because it would give a win to the opposing sect.
0: Okay. Shifting gears a little bit, in your opinion, what election reforms could help safeguard this American democracy of ours? Election reforms.
1: Okay. As we mentioned earlier, we're now working on white paper number 3, which will propose remedies to the threats we've identified in white paper 1 and 2. In terms of electoral reforms, again, there are threats to so many aspects of voting that it's difficult to compile a short list of remedies. But here are five ideas. Number one, we can simply start by stopping digging the hole. In other words, opposing gerrymandering and voter suppression initiatives that are currently on the table, such as being done by Mark Elias and his Elias Law Group. They have 80 to 90 lawsuits in process right now against gerrymandering and voter suppression. And of course, we would encourage people to oppose the so-called Save America Act.
2: And longer term, we really need federal legislation that sets basic requirements for states to meet in their election procedures. It needs to regulate many things. So one of them is ballot design to reduce voter confusion and exhaustion. Another is ensuring that election commissions are nonpartisan, and establishing rules for drawing district boundaries so as to outlaw extreme gerrymandering. Also, designating election days as holidays to make it easier for working people to vote. Another is creating standards for testing and certifying voting machines and establishing penalties for promoting claims of electoral fraud that have been proven false in court of law.
0: Okay. Let's talk about foreign threats for a moment. How did Russia meddle with recent American elections, and how can we neutralize that kind of meddling?
1: I'll take the first part of that. There's plenty of evidence for Russian meddling in the Mueller report that was issued in 2019.
0: Yes.
1: So these are well-established facts. We know that at least since 2013, Russian agencies have been conducting well-financed and cleverly concealed campaigns to create electoral chaos and sow division through social media platforms. Their Project Lakhta was conducted by the Russian Internet Research Agency, operating like a troll farm. They created tens of thousands of social media accounts that purported to be Americans supporting Trump and opposing Hillary Clinton. So they helped create a snowball effect of, you know, thousands and thousands of supporters of Trump and opponents of Hillary Clinton. And then besides that troll farm activity, regardless of that, in the background, foreign autocrats, including Russians, have been covertly influencing American public opinion and even the outcomes of elections. For example, these autocrats, including the Russians, directly pay journalists and broadcasters and influencers to trumpet their propaganda messages. And they're doing that now to support the Russian view of the war in Ukraine, for example.
2: And as to how we can combat this kind of meddling, the destructive use of social media has been recognized for quite some time. Among the remedies that have been proposed are, first, to amend Section 230 of the Communications Decency Act so it no longer gives social media platforms immunity from legal liability. Second, regulate online messaging platforms the same way we regulate utilities. The third would be to prohibit anonymous users and bots. So the covert use of influencers could be dampened by requiring disclosure of funding sources. Currently, foreign autocrats can launder their influence payments by contributing to supposedly charitable or educational organizations, such as the National Rifle Association.
0: Okay. Well, thank you very much for a very enlightening afternoon about threats to the American democracy. And I'm sure that many people will want to pursue this further. How can they find your white papers if they want to pursue them by perusing your white papers?
2: Well, they can find them at a website. It's www.whitepapers.org. reigeluth.net/democracy. And Reigeluth is spelled R-E-I-G-E-L-U-T-H. So that's www.reigeluth.net/democracy.
0: Okay, thank you very much. And to our listening audience, thank you for listening to us on Civic Conversations. This is Jim Allison of the League of Women Voters, Bloomington, Monroe County. The League is a nonpartisan, grassroots, citizen-led organization that has fought since 1920 to improve our government and to engage all citizens in the decisions that impact their lives. In August, we'll be talking to Monroe County Election Supervisor Kylie Ferris about the Voting System Technical Oversight Program.
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1: This is an encore presentation of Big Talk.
0: In a row at the Peninsula Point at Paintown on Lake Monroe. I was joined by about a dozen other sky geeks. We were there to get a good look at Comet Atlas. Some of them had camera setups. I set up my wide-angle astronomical binoculars. For me, the image of Atlas is burned into my memory. The people with cameras those nights have images that they can look at years from now. Space photography is not easy, and perhaps today we can learn a little bit about it, the how and the why people point their lenses at the sky. My guest this week has been at the Space Launch Complex 39A in Kennedy Space Center. That's the historic site where Apollo 11 launched, as well as a bunch of space shuttles and SpaceX's Falcon Heavy rocket. He brought his camera with him that day, I'll bet. And I'll bet he brings his camera everywhere. Josh Dinner is a photographer and a writer. He specializes in space exploration and celestial photography. Welcome to Big Talk, Josh Dinner.
2: Hi, thanks for having me.
0: One of my five things that I wanted to do before I die was go to the Kennedy Space Center and see a launch, and I finally got to in 2021. It was the Falcon Heavy rocket.
2: Oh, nice.
0: Oh, it was huge. And it was in the middle of the night, and then we saw the boosters come back out, which it was just like, that's not even real. It's from H.G. Wells.
2: They're wild to see, yeah.
0: Yeah. Well, I'm going to start with a quote from you.
2: Okay.
0: You ready?
2: Yeah.
0: Getting to chronicle humanity's journey to the stars is my absolute passion. That's you. How long has it been your passion?
2: I figured out I wanted to... Chronicling the journey is very poetic, I think. I was invited, or I was accepted, I should say, rather, to a program called NASA Social in, I think, 2015, maybe. And NASA Social is a program where you apply, you say why you love space so much, and NASA says, hey, I assume these are the reasonings. They say, hey, you have a following of people that maybe our marketing isn't reaching, I think was the underlying goal of the program. But it's also to get people interested in space, and to give people access that they don't normally have. I was living in Florida at the time, and I got to go to this NASA Social for a payload of satellites called the Magnetic Multiscale Mission. And they fly in an elliptical orbit around the Earth in a formation, and they measure the plasma and magnetic properties of plasma from the sun as they interact with Earth.
0: Huh.
2: The job I was working at the time, my background in college was Jewish music. I was a cantor.
0: That's not outer space.
2: No, it's not spacey. My mother is a rabbi. My father, before he retired, was a high school science teacher. So you could say I'm a pretty good blend of both of them.
0: Yeah.
2: And one of the reasons I was so engulfed in Jewish music at that time in my life was my view that music has this power to bring people together in really wholesome and healing sort of moment. And I saw this rocket go up. And all of those things that I saw in the music that I did were translated to this thing that was not only helping people with discovery, but all these people, it was the culmination of everyone who had to come together for this rocket, to build the payload, to do the science. It was like, wow, this is humanity at work.
0: Conceivably thousands of people.
2: Oh, yeah, absolutely. You know, my first memory is watching Star Trek with my father. And I've really been a space nerd, I think, my whole life. But seeing that launch really changed the trajectory, I think, of everything I've ever done. I met a bunch of journalists on that launch, and I said, that's something I can do.
0: Your website is joshdinner.com. You have an Instagram page, at Josh Dinner. Beautiful images on both of those places. Wonderful stuff. I noticed some of those fabulous juxtapositions of celestial objects and earthbound structures and landscapes and all that. Can civilians do that?
2: Oh, yeah. Oh, yeah.
0: Well, you were a civilian at one time. And by civilian, I'm using the term loosely, but go ahead.
2: I mean, I would say as astrophotographers go, I would call myself a sub-professional. There are people doing photography well above my caliber with equipment that I don't have access to. But
0: I've seen some of those huge zoom lenses that at launches that look like they weigh about 50 pounds or something.
2: Yeah, and they cost about as much as a car too. But there are several apps I use. There are two separate ones I use. Both can show you where the moon is going to set or rise, where the sun is going to set or rise, and you can look at that in location-specific places on a map.
0: Yeah.
2: And so I will look out for, you know, I have a couple spots around town that I know have good views of certain Bloomington landmarks especially. And so I'll check my app and line things up every now and then, and if something lines up, I will grab my camera and head out.
0: Well, you are a writer for Space.com. That is cream of the crop in a way of space photography, space news for the general public.
2: Absolutely.
0: How long you been doing that?
2: I've been with Space.com as their content manager and a writer and photographer for them for about a year and a half now, full time. I was freelance with them for a few years before that. I mean, it really is my dream job, space journalism, and like we said earlier, chronicling the journey of humanity's exploration of outer space is really my passion, because you get to, you know, see every little step that goes into big projects that have big implications, not only for, you know, people, but the whole planet.
0: I just finished watching a series of documentaries, and it was Project Mercury, two of them for Project Gemini. I haven't got to Project Apollo yet, but the thing that strikes me most is the fact that if you think about the Apollo 11 launch, more than 100,000 people actually worked on that. Can you imagine that, gathering all of those people to do one thing?
2: I really admire that era of space history a lot. I think a lot of space enthusiasts do admire that era of space history.
0: Yeah.
2: Because it really was unlike any other we've had. I think, you know, the number of people moving toward that one goal for spaceflight is momentous. It allows humanity to accomplish big things.
0: Yeah.
2: And I think it's really exciting that right now we are on the cusp, I think, or already in a space age that's comparable to the Apollo and Mercury and Gemini
0: eras.
2: No
0: kidding.
2: You know, you've got SpaceX in Texas. SpaceX, I don't know how many employees SpaceX has, but it's definitely in the
0: thousands. Yeah.
2: You
0: can hear them cheering whenever there's a rocket launch.
2: Exactly.
0: Yeah.
2: You know, they're launching the largest things that have ever left the planet out of Texas. NASA is relying on that vehicle to land humans on the moon again.
0: That's the big truck.
2: Yeah. Yeah. It's, you know, Artemis 3 is going to be the mission that lands humanity on the moon again with NASA. And it's almost as if we have that same momentum. You know, you have people working at SpaceX to make Starship a human-rated lunar lander. You have people across the board at NASA, at every one of NASA's facilities, moving the Artemis program forward with Orion and the NASA astronauts. And it's really, I don't know if it's as many people involved as were in the Apollo era, but it's certainly a very honed focus of the agency.
0: There are a lot of wheels that don't need to be invented anymore. For instance, they didn't even know that two vehicles could rendezvous in space, which is key to getting to the moon.
2: Mm-hmm.
0: So that kind of stuff is not a puzzle anymore. But then again, there will be greater puzzles. One of my favorite anecdotes about Gemini, they were the long space missions after a certain point. Like, one was 2 weeks long,
2: mm-hmm.
0: right? They said when the Navy divers opened up the hatch, they were hit with this horrible stench.
2: Oh, I can't even imagine.
0: Because the guys had been in there for 2 weeks.
2: Yeah.
0: Doing all the things that human beings do.
2: When I read about everything they had to accomplish in those tiny capsules during those missions. I've sat in a Gemini capsule at the Kennedy Space Center.
0: It's shoulder
2: museum.
0: To shoulder.
2: Yeah, I mean, you're not getting up. You're not floating around.
0: Right.
2: And there is a phenomenon that astronauts lose a degree of sense of smell while they're in space for longer periods of time.
0: Wow.
2: I think there's I think there's a microgravity component to it and its effects on the body.
0: Yeah.
2: I think in the case of Gemini, it's very possible that they were also just getting used to sitting in their own smell for as long as they had to. The Gemini missions for the size of the spacecraft has always boggled me.
0: And, you know, those incredibly tight quarters – the first guy who did the spacewalk, the EVA, they had to talk him back into the capsule.
2: Yeah.
0: Because he was having such – he at one point said, this is the greatest – and then he stopped. I think he was going to say this is the greatest moment of my life, but I think his wife and kids would have an issue with that.
2: That seems on par.
0: It makes sense.
2: Yeah.
0: I love space. You love space. You climbed the Hickory Ridge Fire Tower in the Charles C. Deem Wilderness Area. You shot the miles and miles of fall colors around us.
2: Yeah, I did. I did. I think actually that may have been on Sunday. Because on Saturday, I remember I went to the fire tower for sunrise because I wanted to get a similar shot. And it just didn't turn out the way I wanted it to. But I remember then on Sunday getting to the fire tower, like, okay, I'm gonna walk up all these stairs again. Because it's a trick. I don't know how many stories it is, but it's a lot of stairs.
0: Yeah, it's a lung workout.
2: And you know, there are, I think every year there are a select few days Bloomington gets where the leaves are perfect, the weather is perfect,
0: yeah.
2: Everything lines up, and yeah, that was definitely one of those days.
0: Well, how about October 11th? The Aurora Borealis.
2: Oh, that one was a lot of fun. I went to Griffey Lake to shoot that. And I had shot the Aurora Borealis, I think it was in May, when they dipped this far south.
0: Yes.
2: Earlier this year. And I got some images, but, you know, not images that when you look, you're like, oh, those are the northern lights. Wow.
0: Yeah.
2: And, you know, Griffey's pretty dark. It's got that water, so you've got some reflection potential there. Bless her, Daisy with space.com. Gives us all she is as quick as anyone can be when it comes to solar flares and solar phenomenon coming our way. She will be like, this one, go outside, look at it.
0: It's right.
2: This is going to be the one. Or like, don't worry about this one. It's going to be a nothing burger.
0: Because it takes time to get from the sun to us.
2: Yeah, it does. So we can see them coming. And I was really pleasantly surprised to see as many people out at Griffey that I did. I both went to, I guess, the dog park side or the old dog park side of the lake. And to the other side where the kayaks. And I went to both places. And there were people packed.
0: Cool.
2: At both places. As someone whose job it is to convey the knowledge and news of space, I like that people are in the know about when space things are happening. It makes me think our readers are, you know, reading.
0: Say, I got another one. On September 17th or thereabouts, you took this spectacular photo of the harvest supermoon right behind the IU Carillon.
2: Oh, yeah.
0: Wow. So you had to put yourself in the perfect position to get that.
2: Yeah, so that one was tricky because the clouds that evening were pretty low down and the moon didn't really come out of them till I think it was at least 15 or 20 minutes after moonrise. I don't think I weirded people out, but I got some strange looks. The location for this one was in like the courtyard of Collins on IU's campus.
0: Right.
2: And I no longer look young enough to be a college student, certainly not a freshman at a dorm.
0: What's he doing there with a camera?
2: Yeah. So yeah. I was, you know, popping in and out of people on their lawn, studying, just like, don't mind my tripod. I think, you know, I got him lining up this shot. But once the moon came out, everyone was like, oh, camera, moon, wow.
0: I get
2: it. Yeah, everyone got it. And I was actually hoping, I wanted to get the moon just above the tower.
0: Uh-huh.
2: So it would look like the Eye of Sauron almost from the Lord of the Rings movies. But I got it close enough. I was very happy with how it turned out.
0: Good enough, because I saw it and it just blew me away. Our guest this week, Josh Dinner, the writer and photographer, he's a space journalist. He works for space.com. You're so into this space idea, you actually make model rockets.
2: I do. Specifically, I like to make human spaceflight vehicle models. But I do. I make in 1 to 144th scale, which means a 6-foot tall person is about the height of a centimeter, which allows, you know, the Mercury rocket in that scale is about 6 inches tall, maybe a little shorter.
0: It was a little candle back then when you really think about it compared to what we've got now.
2: It's comparable in size to the Blue Origin suborbital rocket that they launch. They just had a recent mission, not crewed, but they just had a launch of that rocket. And that scale also allows me to have, you know, I have an International Space Station model, which almost takes up my entire coffee table because in real life that's the size of a football field.
0: Now, on your website, you've got a whole page of photos of people, mostly anonymous, but a few celebrities like Elon Musk and George

0: So yeah, I mean, my website, it probably should also be said, needs drastic updating.
1: Well, we had a huge event here in Indiana in April, if you remember.
0: I do remember April pretty well.
1: April 8th, I believe. Yeah. It was. About 2 o'clock in the afternoon? I was in my backyard. The total solar eclipse. You know, that wasn't the only thing that went on that day. You were at the Indiana University Memorial Stadium. There was the big event celebrating this happening. What else happened there?
0: I got engaged that day.
1: Oh.
0: During totality.
1: What a better way to put it, huh?
0: Yeah. Well, so I had this plan for a long time, both for the symbolism of it and just for the magnitude of it. I think it was really cool, but, you know, I'm a space nerd.
1: Yeah.
0: There's a point there. It's two points, really, during totality, known as the Diamond Ring moments.
1: Yes.
0: Where you've got just a little bit more of the sun peeking out from one side than the other, and it looks like a diamond ring.
1: Right.
0: And so I took that moment to give a diamond ring to my partner. And
1: surprise?
0: Oh, she had no idea.
1: No.
0: She had no idea, thankfully. And I mean, all of our family was in town for the eclipse.
1: Uh-oh.
0: And I think the eclipse was a good cover. Again, I work for space.com, so it was really not strange for her for me to be like, everyone must come here for the eclipse. Because Bloomington, wonderfully, obviously, being in the path of totality.
1: Remember, they were saying there are going to be 250,000 people here.
0: Well, so that prediction was a little problematic for me. Yeah. in my planning. Had lined up a shot to where I would be proposing with the ring directly beneath the totality. With
1: you
0: the
1: had it that choreographed.
0: Oh, yeah. Well, so with wow. The Bloomington skyline behind us. It's going to be on top of the parking garage on Walnut Street.
1: Yeah.
0: And I dragged my feet a little bit on the organization, on the external organization, maybe I should say, and called the city maybe a month beforehand. I could have called them a year beforehand. I had that planned out that far in advance. And they said, no one is going to be allowed on the roofs of the parking garage.
1: Yeah.
0: And I had a heart attack. I said, what? No, what?
1: That wrecks everything.
0: Yeah. I was like, put my photo.
1: Don't you know?
0: Right. So rightfully so, they were concerned about, I think, the weight of all the people who could potentially crowd up there. The structure's not built for something like that. They were very gracious in that they let me set up, similar to how I do at a rocket launch, at the launch pad, remote cameras that are at the launch pad. They're on sound triggers. This one was on a timer. And so I did get a wonderful photo of totality over downtown, but there's just no people in it. And so I scrambled and I organized with the university and with their event to allow me a little space at the stadium. I went there in the days or in the week prior to line up the shot to get totality in where we would be standing, or to decide where we would be standing based on totality.
1: Yeah.
0: And yeah, all of our families came in for it. It went off great. And she said yes.
1: Well, I'm glad she said yes, but I have to bring this up. What if she said no?
0: It would have been a different afternoon. I think honestly, had she said no, as soon as I was done proposing, it was clear I had to go back to my cameras. I spent about the first half of totality proposing.
1: I love you, honey, but I'm busy.
0: I mean, you know, the next one wasn't coming for a few decades.
1: Yeah.
0: So I was like, but also cameras. We will celebrate extensively afterward, but also right now cameras. And honestly, I think that would have been my situation if she had said no to. I would have had to go on my cameras. I would have been super disappointed, and the rest of that afternoon would have been very different.
1: But you know what? I'll bet you knew what the answer was going to be.
0: I was pretty sure.
1: Oh,
0: sure. I was
1: sure.
0: Pretty confident.
1: Yeah. I mean, how long have you been together?
0: 3 or 4 years?
1: Almost 4 years. You better get that down, mister.
0: Well, the date that will matter will be next year, which is when we'll be getting married. So that'll be the important one to count from.
1: So a big thing happened on April 8th, 2024 here. No, two big things happened. Our guest, Josh Dinner, the space journalist. He's a writer and photographer for space.com. He takes beautiful photos. Go look at him at Josh.

0: joshdinner.com. Go to his Instagram page at joshdinner. Wonderful stuff. I've seen a picture of you in a space helmet.
1: Yes.
0: How did you swing that?
1: A friend of mine, Tim Dodd, runs the internet website Everyday Astronaut. He's very popular. He's excellent space information YouTube channel, tracks SpaceX's progress, tracks space flight all over the board. Really wonderful, great guy. He was at a launch that I covered several years ago. I mean, we're talking early, maybe 2016 or 17, maybe 18, I don't know. It could have been Falcon Heavy. I don't remember. And he brought the way he got his start was through his Instagram account. He bought a secondhand Russian high-altitude flight suit is what I think it is technically. It looks like, you know, it's orange. It's got the helmet. It looks like a spacesuit. It essentially is a spacesuit.
0: Well, sure, yeah.
1: In his account, the Everyday Astronaut, he would photograph himself doing things in the spacesuit like taking a bath, mowing the grass.
0: Yeah.
1: And it was the Everyday Astronaut doing everyday things. And he really has grown his brand into something tremendous. And so he let me try the spacesuit helmet on that day. And I think it's still my Instagram profile picture. It's just me smiling in a space helmet.
0: You know, that brings us back to when we alluded to inventing or reinventing the wheel in the space program, is that with the Mercury program, they had to figure out what are they going to wear? What are their boots going to be? Their boots, they actually were laced up in outer space.
1: Yeah. Yeah.
0: Josh Dinner is a fine photographer. How many rocket launches have you seen?
1: That's hard to say. And it's embarrassing, I think, to a little extent that I'm unable to say. I know a lot of launch photographers and space journalists who, you know, when it comes time, they're like, this is my 100th launch. This is my 50th launch. Yeah. I've probably seen 50 launches. I've maybe seen 100 launches. I never actually... Once it became too big a number to recall quickly in my memory, I never really took the time to go back and track that. I just never, you know, it's a lot.
0: Well, what other launch sites have you visited? We've mentioned already the Kennedy Space Center. What other sites?
1: So I've been to launches at NASA's Wallops facility in Virginia.
0: Uh-huh.
1: They launched the Cygnus cargo vessel out of there for Northrop Grumman. And prior to that, Orbital ATK. And I've also been to SpaceX's Starbase in Texas, where they're launching their Starship rocket, which is unlike any launch site, unlike any rocket I've ever witnessed. SpaceX, not being a government entity like NASA, and in this case operating right next to public land on their own property, not on NASA's launch facilities at the Kennedy Space Center, you can walk right up to that rocket practically.
0: No kidding.
1: And it's the biggest rocket ever.
0: Oh, yeah.
1: It's got a 30-foot diameter. I think just Starship, the second stage, is the size of the Statue of Liberty.
0: Wow.
1: And, I mean, you can walk right. I mean, it's – and I've never – in all the awe I have felt witnessing rockets, both from, you know, afar during a launch or close up at the launch site – it's a different experience. Say what you will about Elon Musk, and I have many things to say that are not resounding the same way I say them about these rockets. But SpaceX knows what they're doing.
0: Oh yeah.
1: And it's impressive. And anyone who gets the chance to, I would say go see a Starship launch and really, I mean, their most recent one, they brought the first stage back and caught it with a pair of metal arms at the launch tower.
0: Like pinchers.
1: Yeah, they call them the chopstick arms.
0: Oh, my gosh, I saw that.
1: Just unbelievable. I still get the goosebumps every time I see a rocket launch. This one, my goosebumps had goosebumps. It was unreal to see. And I wasn't even there in person, unfortunately, but I got it, you know, I watched in the stream. Unbelievable.
0: Josh Dinner works for space.com. He's a writer and content manager for space.com and photographer. Don't get me wrong there. He is here in Bloomington. He's got beautiful stuff. You should check it out. You should go to space.com, for gosh sakes, if you're interested in outer space. interestingly enough, Josh and I were speaking about people who believe the Earth is flat. And on my social media, I get tons of posts about that. I don't know why. I must have looked something up once. And what's your quote for those people?
1: Suck it, flat earthers. Well, it sounds familiar enough, but I don't know where on my social media. Was it on a specific post?
0: Yeah, it was. I don't know where I had it.
1: I know exactly what post it was, actually, yeah. Thinking about it. Every now and then, the sun or the moon will set behind the Chicago skyline from the Indiana sand dunes. And when if you zoom in, you can really get a shot of the city from there.
0: From the dunes.
1: Yeah, from the dunes. And the water, because of the curvature of the Earth and the distance you are from the city, I think it's 50 miles. Don't quote me on that part. But the water is above the first several stories of the buildings. You can't see the first
0: right.
1: several stories of the buildings. So I do think in that haiku post that I wrote, I think, yeah, suck it, flat earthers was how I
0: it's like
1: ended that one.
0: The old many-masted sailing ships disappearing below the horizon.
1: Mm-hmm.
0: Same principle involved. You love the space around us. And, hey, you've got photos of the Earth and things here on land.
1: Yeah.
0: Josh Dinner, the writer-photographer, the space journalist. Josh, thanks for being on Big Talk.
1: Thank you so much for having me.

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They tell you tales of how love ought to be. Mm-mm. Tangled steady with standards built on lofty clouds. Never mind the hands of learning, yearning eyes. The delicious unsaid that binds us. The miracle is a muscle we practice. The delight of dancing with all our utterances. Love is nearly never rehearsed. Always on accident, startling us into stolen breaths and first forevers. Love is a choosing, the choice of now, a slowing down that is necessary to reimagine ourselves. Our goofy dreams of forever, to live life in an apparition, living the battleground where love is forged, when we see all of each other and don't like the devastation of day in and day out, taking turns toward presence. Love is a choosing, the choice of now. A love that is growing. I choose the soft corners of your eyes. A wind song swimming blues of morning and evening beside you. Flowered footsteps toward the edge of knowing. I choose a sky in your palms and snorting an open chest. I choose the child of my letting go. Life as we once were made anew. Love is a choosing, the choice of now. I choose turning the page, watching the ink dry, the pen name of awe and wonder, my hand in yours. I choose the enduring way through. A love that leans and lays lessons. A love that adventures a yes. A love that sees a wall as a window. A cold shoulder as touch. A silence as a garden of breath. The choice

I choose the seconds in between, the minutes, the hours, the days, a love that chooses love. I choose the wet of me, the wet of you, glistening.

And hello, everyone out there in this big, wide world of ours. Hi, my name is Sandy McGinn, and I'm here to welcome you into the Jazz Suite. So, come on in. The doors of the Jazz Suite are wide open. Come on in and settle back and relax and make yourself at home and make yourself comfortable. And, oh, there's plenty of room. So there's plenty of room because you know that I'm going to promise to color you with all kinds of sounds and maybe many thoughts and hopefully some moods and possibly even deja vus. 2 hours of some of the finest music in the world of jazz. And tonight, before I tell you that you are listening to WFHB in Bloomington at 91.3 FM, W251AG in Bloomington at 98.1 FM, W264BP Nashville at 100.7 FM, and W292DD Ellisville at 106.3 FM, yes, this is your community radio for South Central Indiana. And tonight we're going to have some great music because we are going to be calling this show The Numbers, the nickname numbers. Yes, we're going to be presenting jazz artists whose nicknames you might recognize and know who they are. And we're going to be listening, my gosh, we're going to be featuring Bird and Satchmo and Dizzy and Train and Bags and Fathead and Cannonball and even a touch of sassy Sarah Vaughan right here in the Jazz Suite. Yes, 2 hours of some of the finest music in the world of jazz. And let me just tell you a bit about the beautiful weather. Not too hot. Well, I don't know. It all depends on your point of view. But tonight, it's going to go down to 73 degrees with a chance of thunderstorms, mostly cloudy skies. Friday high, 88 degrees, chance of thunderstorms, possibly. And then at night, going down to 72 degrees with thunderstorms likely, slight chance of showers. We can use the water. Yes, for all the beautiful plants and flowers and grass and everything else and the trees, the beautiful trees right here in Bloomington. Saturday, it's going to be a high of 88 degrees with more chance of thunderstorms. And then at night, going down to 69 degrees. Showers, then chance of showers. Sunday, high 86 degrees with a sense, of course, slight chance of showers. And then Sunday night, mostly clear skies with a low of 66 degrees. And then on Monday, 88 degrees high, mostly sunny skies. Oh, okay. It's all cool because it's summer. It's summertime right here. Anyway, my regards go out to my wonderful, wonderful friends in New Jersey. And I'm going to be playing this fun show, starting out with Dizzy Gillespie. Dizzy, John Burks Gillespie. Dizzy got his name because he was a real actor on and off the stage with antics that would create hilarity and joy wherever he was. And again, like I said, whether he was performing or whether he was just with his family and friends, Dizzy Gillespie. We're going to open up the set in honor of Bastille Day, which was 2 days ago. And that was way back in 1789 for a little piece of history. Bastille Day was when the revolutionaries actually attacked Bastille, where they kept ammunition and stuff for the great king of France, Louis XVI, and Marie Antoinette, you know, the lady who thought to give them cake instead of bread. No kings allowed, come on. And they didn't want kings, and so they did their Bastille business, and every year it's celebrated on the 14th of July. So we're going to start out with a tune called Bastille Day, as composed by both Max Roach and Dizzy Gillespie as they performed in Paris in 1989, and here is Bastille Day.

Okay. Anyway, we're doing nickname numbers, nicknames, and we heard the tune right after we heard the tune that was composed by both Max Roach, who we heard on the drums, along with Dizzy Gillespie, and I explained about how Dizzy got his nickname, Dizzy. And we heard the tune, the Bastille Day tribute. And then we heard Mean to Me, and we heard on Mean to Me, we heard the great vocalist, Sarah Vaughan, who was nicknamed Sassy. And she was nicknamed Sassy because her fellow musicians thought that her personality was totally sassy. And so she became Sassy Sarah Vaughan. And then along with Sassy, we heard Dizzy, and we also heard Bird, Yardbird, Charlie Parker, Bird. And he got his nickname, Bird, or Yardbird, because there are a couple versions. One was that he used to go out in the schoolyard and play his instrument, and they called him Yardbird. That was his nickname, because he was out there playing his saxophone. And another interpretation of why he got the nickname Bird from Yardbird was because his cousin, a little boy cousin, could not pronounce his name Charlie, and he called him Yardy, and it became Yardbird, and then, of course, Bird. Charlie Parker and Dizzy Gillespie and Sarah Vaughan right here in the Jazz Suite with me, Sandy McGinn. And if you do feel like going out tonight, there's some bi-weekly jazz at the Poindexter Bar. And they started at 7, but they're going to go until 9. So you can go over to 210 East Kirkwood inside the Graduate Hotel in Bloomington, and you can hear some live jazz. You can also go over to the Cabin Lounge and Grill on Indiana 446, and they are performing the Bloomington Blues Jam, hosted by Gravy Bird, will be heard, speaking of Bird. And they started at 7, and they'll go till 10 p.m., and then you can also go over to the Bloomington Farm Shop, located at 902 West Kirkwood Avenue in Bloomington, and hear the Fickle Pickin' Circle with special guest host Jansen Jones. And all of these wonderful events that are happening here, right here in Bloomington. And you know that we have a community calendar that we use, and the community calendar is telling you what events are going on. And let me just very quickly tell you that you can, if you'd like, contact the station, WFHB, and very simply, as I proceed on my computer to get to the actual announcement of what goes on with the calendar, because you can always get the community calendar here on WFHB. And the community calendar, the very important thing to understand about the community calendar is that support for WFHB is coming from our open community calendar at WFHB. Our complete calendar listing is available at WFHB.org. 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So those are the things that we have to announce right now. And here is a tune. I am looking for Satchmo. We will listen to a tune from Satchmo. That's Louis Armstrong coming up. But first, we're going to be listening to some music from a guy that is called David Fathead Newman. And how did he get his nickname Newman? I mean, Fathead Newman is a common Newman, you know. But Fathead
Well, what happened was when he was in high school and performing his instrument, performing in class with his fellow classmates, and the teacher was walking around looking at what the kids are doing, and he's playing. And the amazing thing about David Fathead Newman is that he was not able to read music, but he knew everything by heart. He would learn whatever tune it was, and he knew it by heart, and he would play it brilliantly. And he was performing his little tune on the instrument as his teacher's walking by, and the music was upside down on the music stand. And the teacher flicked his head, and he said, "You're just such a fathead." And that's how he got his nickname, Fathead. And here is David Fathead Newman and a tune that he composed called Diamond Head.

And that was Billy Strayhorn's Chelsea Bridge. And it was performed by Fathead, David Fathead Newman. And again, tonight, our theme is basically nicknames of famous jazz musicians and the tunes that they played, the nicknames, numbers. And we heard Chelsea Bridge, again, a Billy Strayhorn tune. And we heard David Fathead Newman on the saxophone, along with Steve Nelson on the vibes. Piano player was David Leonhardt. Peter Bernstein was the guitarist. On bass, John Menigan, and Yaron Israel was heard on drums. And we opened up the set with a tune that was composed by Fathead called Diamond Head. And we heard on the saxophone David Fathead Newman. Curtis Fuller was heard on the trombone. On piano, Cedar Walton. Peter Washington was heard on the bass. And on drums again, Yaron Israel. And we're going to continue with our tribute to nicknames tonight in the Jazz Suite with me, Sandy McGinn. But we want you to know that support for WFHB comes from Drift Botanicals, produced and bottled right here in southern Indiana. 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And let's continue with one more wonderful tune performed by Fathead, our nickname Fathead. And we're going to be listening to a wonderful New York State of Mind. And we're going to be featuring David Fathead on the flute. He performs on the flute. Curtis Fuller is heard on the trombone. Cedar Walton on piano. On bass, Peter Washington. And on drums, Yaron Israel.

Okay. It is the 8 o'clock hour, the second hour of the Jazz Suite, and we just wanted to tell you the reason we repeated St. Louis Blues, because it was a request from Julie from St. Louis, who requested a repeat of St. Louis Blues, and it was Satchmo that was performing, and I just didn't tell you why Satchmo got his nickname. Louis Armstrong got his nickname, Satchmo, because he was called in school Satchel Mouth, because he had a big mouth. And he was called Satchel Mouth, and from that evolved Satchmo. And because of those large mouth that he had, he got the nickname Satchmo. We also heard, we opened up the set with some more David Fathead Newman and New York State of Blues. And we heard David on the, on the flute, and then he performed on the saxophone. And then Curtis Fuller was heard on trombone, on the piano, Cedar Walton, bassist Peter Washington, and on drums, Yaron Israel. And then we concluded our set with the wonderful Cannonball, Julian Cannonball Adderley. And Julian Cannonball Adderley, Cannonball, got his nickname when he was in elementary school, because he had a voracious appetite, and the kids called him Cannibal. And from Cannibal evolved Cannonball. So here's a little history.